0: activity. A Florida woman suing state law enforcement, accusing officers of wrongfully arresting her for a deadly car crash.
1: When Florida Highway Patrol troopers arrested Lindsay Isaacs of Orlando for a deadly hit-and-run crash, she insisted she wasn't involved, but she alleges the troopers ignored her.
2: I kept telling them, you have the wrong person. Look at my car. There's no damage.
1: Isaacs spent 2 weeks in jail because those troopers swore statements that her car had evidence of being in a wreck, but it didn't. Isaac's car and license tag didn't even match descriptions given by witnesses. Charges were eventually dropped, and another suspect is now being prosecuted. Isaac's is suing in federal court. Evan Brown, Fox News.
0: Game 4 of the NBA Finals tips off in about a half hour as the New York Knicks battle the San Antonio Spurs.
3: The Spurs taking Game 3 on Monday after dropping the first two games of the series, handing the Knicks their first loss in over a month and a half. They'll look to tie the series up before heading back home to Texas for Game 5 on Saturday. Meanwhile, for the Knicks, they look to bounce back and take a commanding 3-1 series lead. Doing so will put them just one game away from their first championship since 1973.
0: Fox's Tony Genualdo. Scientists have unearthed marine communities they say are thriving on a millions-year-old whale graveyard. Researchers used a submersible to explore the remains in the southeastern Indian Ocean and found bones dating back 5.3 million years, as well as living creatures. The new study was published Wednesday in the journal Nature. I'm Lee Silasera. This is Fox News.
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9: Hello, America. 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Our number, 877-381-3811, 877-381-3811. There is more to do this evening, but this is crucial. Our military is now attacking Iran, which is a good thing. It attacked it last night, which was a good thing. I just wish we were attacking it in a way that would destroy it, including arming the Iranian people. I don't know. If we are, I doubt we're going that far. But I'm glad we're doing what we're doing. This is an evil regime that wants to kill us. Okay? It's that simple. And they've killed many Americans, directly and indirectly. They've slaughtered their own people by the tens of thousands, people who support us, strongly support us, that are basically in bondage in that country. It's a terrible, terrible thing. I just want us to finish what we started. And it started out incredibly. It was spectacular. And I think Israel has every right to defend itself, and it's not going to give it up to anybody, especially when 11 ballistic missiles are shot into its country. I've said before, if 11 ballistic missiles were shot into our country from Mexico by drug cartels, we wouldn't give a damn what anybody says, and we wouldn't sit around and take a poll. And I will note tonight that the Prime Minister of Israel is not criticizing us, is he, Mr. Producer? He's not saying, okay, the fun is over, you've shot down, back off, none of that stuff. Joseph, Point Pleasant Beach, New Jersey, the great WABC. Go right ahead, please.
10: Hey, how you doing, Mark? How are you?
9: Okay.
10: Listen, I'm a big fan, and I'm very pro-Trump, and I'm very pro-Israel. I'm a practicing Roman Catholic, and to me, Israel is just Jewish faith is my first chapter, and it extends to my religion. So I'm very right. pro-Israel. I love Netanyahu. I really do. But I just get mad at my country sometimes when I want to finish the job too, but I always think, like, right now, if we were going to go in there again, we're going to lose 300, 400 kids.
9: No, maybe. No, we're not sending any troops in there.
10: No, I mean, after so planes may be shot down, I don't know, but nobody even knows the 13 kids that were killed a couple months ago.
9: All right, let me ask you something. If we do a deal, do you think it's going to be enforceable in 10 years?
10: No.
9: Okay, who do you think's going to have to fix that?
10: It's going to be us, but I want the whole country.
9: It's going to be our kids and grandkids. That's when it's. Well, what if they have 10,000 ballistic missiles and they actually get nuclear warheads with the help of China and Pakistan and the UK? It's only going to get worse. That's the point. They're on their back right now.
10: Right. So why don't we, Mark, why don't we just do what we did? If this, I think this is righteous, but why don't this, like I said, this country, they're worrying more about the New York Knicks up in New York City right now. Nobody knows about those 13 kids that were killed. And if we go in there now...
9: They weren't all killed. Some of them died in accidents, but they're dead, and that's what matters. That's correct.
10: Yes. I don't
9: understand your phrase, if we go in there now. Go in there with what?
10: If we go in 100%, like, just bomb the hell out of them for 4 months, and we're going to lose probably more...
9: We didn't have to bomb them for 4 months. It was 2 more weeks. And arm the Iranian people. Look, here's the deal. If we've now reached the point where we're not going to send in troops, but we're not going to use the Navy and the Air Force because somebody might get hurt or killed, then we might as well not have a military. We might as well cut it by 80%, put the military on the border, and that's that. What do you think the communist Chinese are doing when they look at this? What do you think our enemies that have real power are doing when they look at this? I don't think it's helping us. I really don't. And if the position is we can't do anything because we can't have anybody harmed or killed, which is a horrible thing, and we're doing this to try and prevent tens of thousands of us, if not hundreds of thousands of us, being harmed or killed, well, then what's the point of having a military? We might as well just pull it all back, Fortress America, which Reagan warned against. That's the alternative. See what I'm saying?
10: Yeah. I just, can I say one more thing?
9: Of course.
10: Sometimes you say, I don't want you to get mad at me now, but about we have to help out the Persian people, which I don't mind, but I think they're going to have to find their own George Washington because we lost a lot of good kids in 20 years ago.
9: You keep talking about losing kids. I'm talking about arming them. How does that lose kids, our kids?
10: Well,
9: how many kids did we lose defeating the Soviet Union? By arming freedom fighters all over the world. Thanks for your call. I can't fix the argument because I'm not getting through. Not because I'm right and he's wrong, just because it's a matter of fact. We're not sending ground troops. If your position is any casualty is too many, then you might as well pull all of our armed forces in, get them out of Europe. We've got the special forces in Africa trying to save Christians. Pull them out, too. Pull everybody out, and I'm sure communist China will be thrilled by it. Fascistic Russia will be thrilled by it, and you'll see more war, more slaughter, more than anything else. And then what are we going to do? Just pretend it won't affect us? Now, come on, that's not rational. That's not rational at all. What are we going to do for the people in Iran? I don't know. What did France do for the United States before it was the United States? We're going to be celebrating it. What did they do to help us win the Revolutionary War? I'm not even saying we should do what France did for us, which is they actually fought. Or we wouldn't be here as a country. we wouldn't be here. I mean, giving the people of Iran arms to overthrow their government, using our superior air power, they have no air power, using our superior naval power, they have no navy left, but we may have a casualty. Well, then if that's the case, then forget it. Just surrender. Just surrender. You know, I think about this, Mr. Producer, and I want you all to hear this. We fought a civil war. In 4.5 years, there were over 700,000 casualties. Every casualty was an American casualty, either in the North or the South. It's the bloodiest war we've ever fought. There were the Copperheads in the North. The Copperheads were Republicans, some Democrats, who insisted it wasn't worth it. The casualties are too high. Let the Confederacy split off, or let them have the slavery. We'll keep our country together. It's not worth these casualties. It's just too enormous. 700,000. It's actually closer to 720,000 casualties in a nation of 24 million people. Lincoln said no. He was attacked by some newspapers, including in New York, including in the North. He was called a monkey, by the way, a warmonger, the most horrendous things. One battle, the worst of them, Gettysburg, but they were all horrific. One battle, 50,000 casualties. One battle. 3 days. The Battle of Vicksburg, where Grant surrounded Vicksburg in Mississippi and starved the city. People were eating their horses. They were eating their dogs because they needed to bring the war to an end. American to American. Was it worth it? Was it worth ending slavery? Was it worth in order to keep the Union together? I think some people in this country today would say no. And in fact, you have radical libertarians and woke rightists who say Lincoln was a barbarian. We should never have done that. We should have let the South go and let it be its own country, slavery or no slavery. We have those arguments today. Now we have a country that wants to build nuclear weapons and blow us off the face of the earth. And I personally am getting sick and tired of people saying, why are we doing this? Why are we doing this? What do you mean, why are we doing this? You think we just picked Iran out of a hat? They've told us what they want to do. They've killed Americans for half a century. They've tried to assassinate our president and other officials. They tried to assassinate Ivanka Trump. We're the United States of America. We're going to sit on our asses for this? What have we become? What have we become? Now, this war was begun. It's been a spectacular war. The casualties have been minuscule. But for every family and every casualty, it's everything. I understand that. But Hezbollah killed 241 Marines in their barracks. That's Iran. Hezbollah killed over 100 of our people in 2 embassies in Africa. I can go down the list. We lost more people by not taking on Iran than we are by taking on Iran. What have we become here? For me to take a position like this, I'm a warmonger, I'm Israel first, don't put our kids on the line, our kids are not on the line. We have no draft, we have no ground forces, I don't know how much cleaner can you fight a war?
11: Good God.
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9: All right. Go to Steve, Woodbridge Township, New Jersey, the great WABC. Steve, how are you?
22: Hey, Mark, I'm fine. Thanks for taking the call. You know, I want to thank you. I want to thank you for continuing to beat this drum. I know President Trump listens. He values your opinion, and he gets a chance to hear the bass here. And I'm the bass. I've supported this guy. We've got to end this conflict. And in a sense, what it's been is a conflict. They're not fighting us back, all right? It hasn't been a war. So let's just end it. I think he's not seriously at odds with the Israeli prime minister, but there's just a difference in how to prosecute it. I agree with you and with the Israeli prime minister. Let's get it done quicker, right, sooner. We should have done it. We should be done with it already, right? At the beginning of the war, too, I think the conflict, I think some in the administration had Trump's ear that said, well, after we take out the first and second tier, there's more moderate leadership. Yeah, there's exactly. No moderate leadership there.
9: Nah.
22: The IRGC is controlling it. They've controlled this from day one. They control those mullahs. The IRGC must go. Not only the mullahs, but the IRGC's got to go. And we got to arm the people. You are correct. So I'm hoping, wishing, and praying, Mark, that the president is slowly coming to this realization. You got to admit, he's a brilliant man. He's got to realize from finishing the job the way you and I want, taking out the Iranian guard, arming the people, is good not only from a foreign policy standpoint, economically, and therefore politically, it helps us as well. He knows Israel. I don't know how you. I think you agree with me. Israel is our best ally right now. They are our strongest ally. He's not going to let them down. As for the naysayers who
9: here's the difference. Israel wants to take him out, and Trump wants a deal. That's the bottom line.
22: I know.
9: Israel wants to take him out once and for all because they're right near him, and they're getting pounded with ballistic missiles, or they did before, and they want to finish him off, and we don't. We want a deal. That's the difference.
22: Yeah, I completely agree. As for Hezbollah, and I know you take out Iran, I think you'll agree. You take out Iran, Hezbollah is not a problem, and Israel knows this. So
9: no, they don't know that. Hezbollah is a huge problem. Huge problem. Of course, you take out Iran, they don't have funding and so forth. They still have a zillion missiles over there, and they still control Lebanon. And the concern here, as the gentleman mentioned it earlier, and he's right, is that some deal would include Lebanon. And when you include Lebanon, which says it doesn't want to be included in a deal because they know and the Israelis know that means Hezbollah is going to be more difficult to fight. Because just like what happened 72 hours ago, Hezbollah is firing rockets into Israel. Israel's moving into Lebanon to take out Hezbollah. Iran says no, fires 11 ballistic missiles into Israel. And then we tell Israel to cut it out. Well,
22: yeah.
9: if you're the elected leader of a democracy, you can't do that. Nobody would do that. All right, my friend, thank you for your call. One or two more calls, and we're going to move on here, folks. Let's see here. Let's go to Clint, New Harmony, Utah, the great KDXU. Go right ahead, please.
1: Hey, Mark, I can do nothing but just say respectfully amen to to everything you've said. I follow you daily. And you're right on. They are not going to make a deal. They never will make a deal. They are never going to make a deal. And if they do, it's not enforceable. And I'm really perplexed, I guess, in addition to the bomb material, the uranium. I know that's a big deal, and Trump's trying to make a deal. And I think he's hopefully coming around. I'm not sure. But I'm really surprised that our military is not eliminating the threat on the coast that threatens the Strait of Hormuz. Why can we not control that?
9: That I don't know either. You make a great point. I don't know why we don't take those by force. This is what people mean by force. Open a Strait of Hormuz. What do they mean by that? Take out all the military armaments and installations they have along that coast. Just take them out. And then they can't do anything.
1: Take drones, empty drones, and find out where they are. Let them shoot at the drones, and then we know where they are. Take them out. Turn that entire coastline into glass if we have to. So let's get serious and win this damn war.
9: Yeah, I agree with you. Thank you. This isn't exactly the toughest war we've ever been in, is it, Mr. Producer? I don't think so. I really don't. Jennifer, you got 1 minute. Long Island, New York. 1 minute. Go right ahead.
2: Okay. Hi. Thanks. A longtime listener and Trump supporter, Christian. I support Israel and very strongly. I heard on Katz and Cosby today, I don't know who the guest was, he said that Trump is holding back from attacking because they needed time to rearm, that we didn't have enough missiles, that we ran out of arms.
9: Well, there's two answers to that. I've been in touch with the same people. That was an argument maybe a month ago. It's not an argument that works today. The assembly lines have been working overtime. We are reinforced. It's number one. Number two, we needed 10 or 14 more days, according to CENTCOM, to finish this job. We would have had plenty of armaments to do that. I've also heard other excuses that the Arab countries don't want their oil fields hit. You know, there's a thousand excuses. We'll be right back. 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
3: Fox News, I'm Tom Graham. The U.S. launching fresh strikes on Iran today following ramped up violence in the region. Fox's Jennifer Griffin.
11: Initial explosions were heard almost simultaneously at port cities along the Strait of Hormuz, Sirik, Kish Island, Keshem Island, and the airport and airbase at Bandar Abbas.
3: Latest strikes come after President Trump accused Iran of shooting down a U.S. Apache helicopter earlier this week. A chemical issue that led to mass evacuations in Southern California remains under investigation.
23: Nearly 3 weeks after a chemical tank overheated, risking an explosion and forcing 50,000 people out of their homes, the FBI is serving a search warrant at the aerospace facility where it happened, GKN in the Orange County city of Garden Grove. A federal judge authorizing the seizure of documents and records related to methyl methacrylate, the highly flammable liquid in the tank.
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28: Colleague of mine was telling me the other day about how their Instagram feed is filled with videos, most of them kind of funny, about how grandparents and friends tend to bulldoze new parents out of the way to get to see their baby. Now, as a dad of 3 daughters, I know how life really does become all about them the moment those kids are born. But I also know parents are still people, too, who need their own attention beyond being mom or dad. And moms, in particular in those early years, can feel especially invisible in the eyes of other people. So what can you do to stop contributing to what is known as maternal invisibility? Women we spoke to said these two things were the most helpful. When people stopped to ask how they could best support them, number one, or when they took the initiative to handle certain tasks that obviously needed to be done. I'm Dr. Sanjay Gupta, helping you live a better life.
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1: You know, people say, well, you should never have started this in the first place. Okay, then what would have happened? The Iranians just sit there, do nothing? What would have happened? They would have built their nuclear weapon. That's what would have happened. And 10,000 ballistic missiles. Then what do we do? Okay. People say, yeah, a deal's preferable. Well, it's not going to be enforceable after the president leaves. You see, sadly, this is all going to be proven true in the years coming. I wish it wouldn't be. Because that's really going to be left to your kids and your grandkids. You know, it's up to our generation to leave our country safer and better than we received it, which is hard to do. We have prior generations who fought wars so that you and I, we could be free, so their children and grandchildren wouldn't have to fight wars. I am deeply concerned that if we're not able to finish this the right way, that we are going to be the first generation that turns this over to our kids and grandkids. And imagine this. Imagine that country has nuclear warheads and 10,000 ballistic missiles. And they have ballistic missiles that can not only reach the capitals in Europe, but by then, with technology from the communist Chinese and others, they can reach our shores. What are we going to do then? Then we have no options. None. We have no options. And the rest of those countries in the Middle East, the Arab countries, they're not going to sit around. They're not going to sit on their hands. They're going to acquire nuclear weapons as well. That's how serious this is. That's how serious this is. Reagan was right. If you think there can be a fortress America and that's going to work, it's not going to work. It's never going to work. It never would work. Because evil regimes, whether they're fascistic or Marxist or Islamist, these are revolutions that seek to expand their power. Hitler was a fascist. He sought to take over the world. The communists seek to take over the world. The Islamists seek to take over the world. I don't know why this is so complicated. The truth is it's not. It's not complicated at all. The question is whether we have the will to survive, whether we have the will to survive as a free people, whether we have the will to turn over to our children and grandchildren a safer country. That's the issue. And either we do or we don't. Prior generations did. Many lost their lives to create this country. Many lost their lives in intervening wars. Many lost their lives during the Civil War. Many lost their lives World War I, World War II, Korean War, Vietnam War, other wars in Iraq and so forth and so on. This is a war for us. People want to talk about it. It's a war for Israel. No, it's a war for us to protect us. Hagee Ministries, what a fantastic, fantastic ministry with a fantastic pastor, John Hagee. We live in uncertain, chaotic times. The Bible has been proven right about every major turning point in human history. Pastor John Hagee's urgent new book, God's Prophetic Clock, really great book. I've got it right here. God's Prophetic Clock shows how today's madness lines up exactly with the signs Scripture gave us for the end of the age, rapid increase in knowledge, widespread deception, moral collapse, and a world rushing toward its final chapter. The book from Hagee Ministries lays out God's timeline with stunning clarity. The real question is this: when the clock strikes midnight, will you be ready or caught completely off guard? 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Order God's Prophetic Clock. Again, God's Prophetic Clock today at jhm.org. 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I encourage you to grab that book. There's nothing like John Hagee, Pastor John Hagee, and his ministry. It is absolutely fantastic and so important to this country. So important to this country. We're going to move into some other areas here, ladies and gentlemen. Turkey has threatened Israel today. You see, this is what happens. You know, power does not tolerate a vacuum. And so with a nine-week ceasefire, it's 9 weeks as of today, of what was supposed to be 2 days, and now we have military action going on. It's called defensive action. I don't know why. It's military action, not defensive action. We're trying to deal with this regime. And so what happens is other countries are looking around. They see if there's a void. They see if they can make their move. Erdogan is a very evil killer. He tortures and imprisons his political opponents. He kills others. He's an Islamist. He's also a National Socialist. He's projecting. He keeps calling Israel a Nazi regime and Netanyahu Hitler, of course. So he's made threats against Israel today, and Netanyahu responded in his usual forceful way. The president was asked about this today. Cut three, go.
2: First of all, Turkish President Erdogan keeps threatening Israel. Do you think there's a chance of a conflict between Israel and Turkey, and will you sell F-35?
3: Well, as you know, he's a very good friend of mine. And we've worked very well together. I like him a lot. I'm not supposed to say that because the press will say, oh, he likes Erdogan. No, he's a hell of a leader and a strong person, very strong person. I haven't heard that at all. If I did, I'd call him, and I think I'd make sure that things were fine. I don't think that will happen with Turkey. Not as long as I'm president, because he respects me and I respect him. But beyond that, we have a good friendship. So, you know, we'll see.
1: I wonder if he would. No. I posted something earlier today. Reporters never ask about an Erdogan, about the crown prince in Saudi Arabia, about the monarchy in Qatar. Do United States interests align with these countries? We're getting more and more, the vice president said the other day, I think it was the Daily Mail, but I could be wrong, you know, we don't always align, and therefore, you know, we have our disagreements, and we have to go our way, and they have to go their way, but, you know, they've been a good partner, Israel, and so forth. That's perfectly fine. But my question is, how come the same question isn't asked by reporters about these other countries, Mr. Producer? I mean, do we align with Saudi Arabia? Do we align with Qatar that's poured $400 billion into our country to promote dissension and Islam? Turkey, another one? Turkey, which gave safe haven to Hamas leaders and helped fund the terrorism in Hamas and is aligned with the leadership now in Syria? Turkey, which has slaughtered God knows how many Kurds? I mean, do we align? Does his agenda align with ours? Those questions are never asked for some reason. Very, very strange in my view. Very strange. All right. The president was asked about Adam Hamaway. That's the guy with Al-Qaeda ties, with ties to the blind sheik in very significant ways. Another Democrat. They go to the Democrat Party. They get their nominations. Just like this guy, Planter in Maine, a real pig. He got his nomination last night. God forbid if he's a United States senator. God forbid. Yes, I would take Susan Collins over him 1,000 times. 1,000 times. The president was asked about this guy, Adam Hamaway. Cut six, go.
2: There is a New Jersey Democratic congressional nominee for the 12th district. His name is Adam Hamaway. He has a connection to
4: to the applying shake. And I was wondering if you could get your thoughts.
3: I think it's terrible. Yeah. Okay. I think it's terrible. I've seen it. I mean, he was more, you know, now he's trying to sort of say, yeah, I sort of knew him. Like, he didn't know me. We were very good friends. And you look at you go back and look at what happened during that period of time. He was a witness at the trial for him. He was a positive witness for him. He said the most glowing things. He knocked down the World Trade Center. Admitted that he knocked down the World Trade Center. I think it's another one, if you look. I actually think the one in Maine is worse. Because he's just an outright pig. He's like a pig. I watched him a couple of times. He's like a pig. That's what he reminds me of. You know, I come up with good names for people. I don't want to stick him with that one, although I think pigs would be very upset about it.
1: Quite true. He goes further. Cut 7, go.
5: You mentioned the Senate race in Maine. Are you all in supporting Susan Collins? Does she have your full support and endorsement?
3: She does, because she's a sane woman. She's not my best friend at all. These guys are. I get along well, but I have some. But she's a sane person. And she's a person that never missed a vote in many years. I mean, she's like had 10,000 votes. She had 10,000 votes. She never missed a vote. Unfortunately, because sometimes she voted against me. You know, look, she's a sane woman, and she's a respected person. Maybe a little different ideology than me, but this guy is a thug. He's a fake. He's a fake thug. He's a phony. I made a lot of money picking out phonies. He's a real phony. He's a bad person.
1: So this Graham Plattner's on the Morning Schmo show today. It goes like this. Cut 8, go.
6: You say there's nothing out there that could be concerning. And this may seem a little bit rich.
7: I just want to make this clear. There's nothing out there that's actually concerning. People will make everything seem very concerning because that's what people do in politics. But, you know, I think the thing about all of this is what I find to be kind of most curious is this is what everyone wants to make the campaign about. So we do not talk about the struggles of working men.
1: Oh, give me a break. Give me a break. The struggles of working people. Nobody's talking about that, are they, Rich? Nobody. Nobody ever talks about it. Nobody. The guy was a Nazi. He's a communist. He's a pervert. Did stuff in public bathrooms. He's accused of abusing a woman or two. He's a complete sleazeball. Texting he's on a site. Where pedophiles hang out, he's there for years. I mean, this is not normal. Whatever the excuse is irrelevant. He wants to be a United States senator. He wants to vote on issues relevant to you and me. And so he just dismisses it. Or if he says anything, he says, yeah, it was a dark period. You know, I went through this. I'm not a saint. Okay, that's the answer? I'm not a saint? None of us are saints. But how about just being normal? Well, I couldn't be normal. It was the military's fault. It was, you know, that I went through the psychological. No, you're a grown adult. I went through a dark period. You're still in a dark period. You're a liar. And the only reason they're backing you is because you're a sure vote to destroy this country. And they'll take anybody and everybody. It's the same people who've let in all these Islamists who want to overthrow the country. The same people who are teaching our kids Marxism who want to destroy the country. That's the Democrat Party. You better get used to it. That's the party. It's now the party of Nazis and communists and Islamists. I'll be right back.
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21: A better life with Dr. Sanjay Gupta.
22: If you are struggling with substance abuse, alcohol, pills, whatever it may be, first of all, it's nothing to be ashamed of. We know addiction is a brain disease, and we also know getting into recovery can be tough. Also, in case this helps, I want to tell you about a new study at a Harvard School of Public Health, which found that spiritual belief, the idea of a steady religious practice, had a protective effect from addiction. Experts we talked to told us there were probably a few reasons why this might be the case. Number one, excessive drug and alcohol use would not be the norm in a religious community, and people want to fit in. Two, a belief in a higher power provides people with hope and solace, great foils for addiction. And three, and I think there's some merit to this, regular attendance in a faith community also provides connection. Just like in AA, camaraderie and social support is often what you need. I'm Dr. Sanjay Gupta, helping you live a better life.
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0: the difference for yourself. 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Nobody else does that. 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Folks, they're not going to do this forever. Ghostbed gives you that 101 nights to try it at home. They'll prove to you that they do what they say they do. And you'll be able to try it all summer long. That's over 3 months. I've never heard of anything like this. Have you, Rich? Fantastica. Fantastica. Give it a shot. I think you're going to love it like I do. Like my wife does as well. Yep. That's Ghostbed. It's a great, great little company that's doing very, very well, and you can see why, right? They're doing very, very well. It's just fantastic as far as I'm concerned. You will love it, too. Let's see here. We're waiting for these Supreme Court decisions, by the way. Some of them may come out tomorrow. They're going to save that birthright citizenship one right for the very end. After they've left town. That's my guess. That's my guess. So we will see. Let's see here. When we come back, I can't really do it in the short time we have left. The Washington Free Beacon by our friend Adam Credo is a very shocking, I won't say shocking, disgusting story about Hamas and what it's doing to Palestinians in Gaza. You're not reading this anywhere else. It's not on network or cable news. The woke right won't talk about it. The River to the Sea crowd won't talk about it. The Islamists certainly won't talk about it. Neither will the Marxists. Let me give you a hint. Here's the title. Exclusive. Hamas turns Gaza hospitals and schools into torture chambers as it reestablishes a police state. Gazans describe horrific interrogations and beatings against Palestinians, against their own people. I could have sworn phase two of the deal was to disc. We'll be right back.
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3: 20 years ago, the average attention span was about 2.5 minutes. Today, it's just 47 seconds. Pretty disconcerting. That's according to new research out of UC Irvine. But really, this isn't our fault, at least not entirely. We can blame technology and the world around us. Attention, it turns out, is not an unlimited resource. You only have so much of it to give. Start paying more attention to what times of the day you seem to be at your mental peak. Try to knock out the more complicated stuff during that time. It's also important to take breaks every so often so you can more easily lock in when you're trying to concentrate. One expert said, even trying to visualize where you want to end your day with everything all wrapped up or with tons left to do, that can act as a real motivator. I'm Dr. Sanjay Gupta, helping you live a better life.
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8: U.S. fighter jets hitting targets in Iran. I'm Lisa Lacera, Fox News. President Trump says U.S. forces dropping bombs for the second day in a row.
9: The president telling Fox News at that time 49 Tomahawk missiles had been used against targets in Iran, along with fighter jets that were bombing positions about 40 miles outside of Tehran and also along the southwest coast of Iran that sits along the Persian Gulf.
8: Fox's Trey Inkst in Tel Aviv. The president tells Fox Israel is not involved in this round of strikes. Meanwhile, Iranian state media says the Iranian army targeted the U.S. 5th Fleet in Bahrain by drones in response to the attacks. Earlier today, the president downplayed concerns of a rising inflation amid the Iran conflict.
10: The consumer price index jumped to more than 4% year over year in May, but President Trump says he's not concerned.
11: You know what I really love? I love the inflation. You know why?
10: The president says that's because he predicts prices will plummet once military action is over in Iran.
11: When the war is over?
12: Yes.
11: It's coming down.
12: I know you can't.
11: It's going to come down like a rock.
10: Energy prices are largely fueling the rising inflation. President Trump says the U.S. since last month has secretly been escorting oil tankers and other ships through the Strait of Hormuz to help stabilize the oil market.
8: Fox's Jared Halpern at the White House opening statements today in the trial of the man accused of sparking one of the most destructive wildfires in Los Angeles history.
13: A federal prosecutor telling a jury in Los Angeles Jonathan Rinderknecht was motivated by resentment of the rich when he allegedly set a fire in the Pacific Palisades on New Year's Day of last year. A defense attorney arguing the 30-year-old is no arsonist and tried to stop the fire by calling 911 when he saw it break out.
8: Fox's Kristen Goodwin. Rinderknecht has pled not guilty to charges including destruction of property by means of fire. 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
8: Another twist in the failed plot to kidnap Michigan Governor Gretchen Whitmer.
15: The Michigan Court of Appeals has overturned the conviction of Joseph Morrison, one of several people convicted in state or federal court via plea or verdict. In the 2020 Whitmer kidnapping plot, Morrison was sentenced to 10 years in prison on three counts, including providing material support for a terrorist act. The appeals court ruling could have implications for other cases, and for now sends Morrison's case back to a lower court, where prosecutors will determine whether they plan to retry him. Five people were acquitted in the plot that defendants have called a setup by the FBI. Jeff Manasso, Fox News.
8: A man from Maine facing charges after he was accused of holding a woman against her will.
16: Daniel Ouellette was arrested at an Olive Garden in New Hampshire Sunday after a mom called police worried about her daughter tracking her location to that parking lot. Police say when they got there, they saw cigarette burns on the woman's leg and found a satanic Bible, a sweatshirt, and a bag in his car. The woman later told officers he forced her to marry him against her will a few days earlier, claiming he wouldn't let her use her phone and told her he'd hurt her family if she left. left. Court documents say Ouellette made the woman drive him around with a gun pointed at her, saying a religious cult was following them and then sliced her hand for what he said was a satanic ritual. Ouellette denied the allegations, but has a past record of domestic violence and DUI. Gianna Gelosi, Fox News.
8: Hollywood directors have reached a four-year tentative contract agreement with studios and streaming services. The Directors Guild of America and the Alliance of Motion Picture and Television Producers struck the deal after 4 weeks of talks. Similar four-year deals have been ratified recently by unions representing writers and actors. The collective bargaining agreement must still be approved by the Guild's National Board and ratified by the Guild membership. I'm Lisa LaSera, and this is Fox News.
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19: Welcome back, third hour, power hour. Glad to have you. Washington Free Beacon exclusive. Hamas turns Gaza hospital and schools into torture chambers as it reestablishes a police state. It's not disarmed. In fact, it's rearming. And so there was a deal that's not cutting it right now, and hopefully something will be done about it. Adam Credo writes, Hamas has built makeshift torture chambers inside Gazan hospitals and schools, where its men are interrogating and abusing fellow Palestinians suspected of disloyalty. The reign of terror comes as Hamas moves aggressively to reassert its power over the Gaza Strip. According to video testimonials and official government documents reviewed by the Washington Free Beacon. More than 8 months after a fragile ceasefire with Israel left Hamas badly wounded, the terror group has largely turned inward, establishing a strict police state and moving internal security operations, its dreaded interior ministry, back into the same civilian outposts it commandeered to wage a war on Israel. Eyewitness accounts from three Gazans reveal that Hamas has again laid claim to Al-Shifa Hospital, the Gaza Strip's largest medical complex, the Al-Aqsa Martyrs Hospital in Derbala, Nasser Hospital in another location, and then a fourth hospital in Gaza City, four hospitals. The terror group has done the same with schools across Gaza, turning classrooms into prisons and detention centers, where civilians are often subjected to brutal beatings and more creative forms of torture. Quote, they have prisons inside the schools, rooms that function like prisons, recounted one Gazan activist, says he was abducted by Hamas and beaten for several days. The same goes for hospitals. They have rooms underground in the basement that they use as a prison, as if they were military and security sites. At the Nasser Hospital, said a second Gazan woman, inside the Han al-Dagma Dialysis Center, people are beaten and shot in the legs. If they send someone to the renal department at Nasser, it basically means it's over. Joshua Shanzer, a veterinarian regional analyst and executive director of the Foundation for the Defense of Democracy's think tank, said it's no surprise Hamas is again staking claim to Gaza's most important civilian centers. Hamas has always exploited the civilian infrastructure that it has wielded to deter Israel from attacking its military structures, he said. So the co-opting of institutions is a long-standing practice of this terrorist organization dating back to its very founding. Like other Others quoted in this report that Gazan witnessed Hamas's torture operations have asked to remain anonymous in order to protect themselves from Hamas retaliation. The video testimonials were secretly filmed inside Gaza for Jarzul News, an independent Arab-run media outlet that frequently documents life under Hamas control, and provided to the Free Beacon along with Hamas-run interior ministry documents that show civilians being summoned to hospitals for interrogation. Now, the lovely Mrs. Levin has come in. What do you think of this with Hamas and what they're doing, and they're not disarmed, and now they're just wielding power, they're torturing other Palestinians, and you don't hear a word from the River to the Sea crowd or anybody else?
20: No, but none of this is a surprise, is it? This has exactly been their MO since way before October 7, 2023, and they've gotten away with it, and they will continue to get away with it unless they are destroyed.
19: Yeah, well, the interesting thing is nothing in the New York Times, nothing in the network media, nothing on cable, nothing, zero. So all of a sudden it's forgotten. Is it because the Jews aren't involved? It's because Israel's not involved? So who cares if Muslims are slaughtering Muslims, Arabs are slaughtering Arabs, even Palestinian Arabs slaughtering Palestinian Arabs? Who cares about the torture and all the rest of it?
20: That's exactly right. They will not show the photographs of Hamas literally executing people on the street. They never showed the photographs of them taking the food that came in, the, quote, humanitarian aid. Mm-hmm. None of it.
19: Now you know why she's so brilliant and beautiful. There's the wifey. Thank you, sweetie. No, it's quite true. He goes on the story, like others quoted in this report. People are anonymous. The testimonials and documentation provide some of the firmest evidence to date that Hamas is not only torturing Palestinians, but also continuing to breach international law by using civilian buildings as military outposts. Where are all the NGOs? Where are all the government reports from all over the world? Where's Europe? Where's Macron? Where's Stromer and all the rest? Where are they? They're nowhere. Where's that clown in Canada? No protests in the street. Nothing. Zero. Zero. Israel targeted several of the aforementioned hospitals during the war in Gaza and provided extensive evidence that Hamas used these medical facilities for its operations, with Hamas operatives often working alongside humanitarian aid workers. At the same time, anti-Israel elements of the international community and the media paid little attention as Hamas rebuilds its authoritarian state. We're paying little attention. We're not paying any attention that I can see. Well, it became clear as early as October, Hamas was reestablishing bases inside schools and hospitals. The eyewitness accounts reveal the grim reality of what is taking place inside these protected spaces. Said one Gazan activist, they raided the place I had fled to and took me to Shifa Hospital. At the hospital, they treated us as if we were a military base or a prison. They didn't treat us as space protected by international law. They treated us in an inhumane manner. We were assaulted verbally and physically. He said he was one of several civilians imprisoned in the hospital where Hamas militants treated us as if we were spies and collaborators. If you don't like what's going on, they treat you as a spy, or that you're working for a foreign agenda, that you're against the resistance. A third said his adult son was abducted by the notorious Hamas-aligned Al-Qassam Brigades. Said the terror faction hid the young man in several hospitals over a period of 2 months. Cholera. I tracked him down at the Al-Aqsa Martyrs Hospital after he was severely beaten and had his money and phone stolen, the father said in an interview. He spent 5 days in the hospital, underground in the basement. They used the harshest methods against him, including beating him with clubs. Other torture methods included gagging, hitting his teeth, hitting his nose, hitting his hands and legs, quote unquote. The man said his son still suffers from joint pain, bone pain. Now, what else they're doing is they're breaking bones. Breaking legs, breaking arms, breaking ribs. The Gazan woman who resides near the hospital said she's witnessed armed militants moving in and out of the facility. She said Hamas does not hide its activities there or keep them secret from the general population. They make it known to the youth and sent out official summons to come to the hospital for interrogation. Official documents from the Hamas-run Interior Ministry provided to the Juzor outlet and to the Free Beacon confirmed this account. Both summons letters were sent by Hamas's internal security and police forces and directed these people to show up at these facilities. It goes on. It's horrendous. The kind of torture and the other things that are going on there. And nobody gives a damn. Here's Israel that didn't torture anybody, didn't starve anybody, didn't summarily shoot anybody, although they are attacked by the woke right, the Islamists, podcasters, and so forth and so on. And none of them say a word about this. None of them say a word about this. There's a lot more I want to cover tonight and get it all in the remaining 45 minutes, so we'll be right back.
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30: Colleague of mine was telling me the other day about how their Instagram feed is filled with videos, most of them kind of funny, about how grandparents and friends tend to bulldoze new parents out of the way to get to see their baby. As a dad of three daughters, I know how life really does become all about them the moment those kids are born. But I also know parents are still people, too, who need their own attention beyond being mom or dad. And moms, in particular in those early years, can feel especially invisible in the eyes of other people. So what can you do to stop contributing to what is known as maternal invisibility? Women we spoke to said these two things were the most helpful. When people stopped to ask how they could best support them, number one, or when they took the initiative to handle certain tasks that obviously needed to be done. I'm Dr. Sanjay Gupta, helping you live a better life.
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19: Welcome back, America. Carmelo Anthony murdered in cold blood. Murdered in cold blood and was found guilty. Carmelo Anthony got 35 years, so he has to serve at least half of that. And there are certain individuals trying to turn this into a race issue. It's not a race issue. The case was open and shut. He went into the other team's tent. He was politely asked to leave. He was asked over and over again. He became rambunctious and angry. Rambunctious and angry. And he committed murder. He committed an act of murder. In fact, he stabbed his fellow student so badly, so wantonly, that the hole from the knife was about 2 inches wide. That sounds to me like he stabbed him and moved the knife around, Mr. Producer. He broke his chest bone and also a bone in the chest and also nicked the heart. When jurors saw those photos, they were shocked at how awful they were. One in particular covered her mouth. And so you have a group of black folks down there who are trying to turn this into a racial issue and trying to claim that the killer, Carmelo Anthony, was railroaded. He committed murder. All the witnesses, even the defense witnesses in the end, had to say it was him. He was the aggressor. He was the aggressor. Jasmine Crockett is a lowlife. She's always been a lowlife. She always will be a lowlife. She's a lawyer, believe it or not. Was a defense lawyer. And she's trying to really light this up. They're trying to turn it into a George Floyd situation. Let's listen to this. Cut 17, go.
5: He ended up hitting Austin one time. And it was about where he hit him. One time, 2 inches. This wasn't someone who said, hey, let me stab you 5, 6, 7 times. And so when you're looking at the punishment range, there's a reason in Texas that it goes from 5 to 99 or life, because you are looking at how intentional, like how bad was this? 35 years for a kid who had decided to go under a tent that was not his team's tent as it was 35 raining.
19: 35 years for an 18-year-old who stabbed to death another 18-year-old? Well, you have to stab the person multiple times for him not to die or for death not to matter, I guess. Is this not sick? A life snuffed out, a human life, somebody's life. They'll never be here again. The parents will never see their son again. The brother will never see his son. He saw his brother murdered. Everybody saw it. Every race. They actually had a video of this from across the way, Mr. Producer, and they were able to perfect the video and see exactly what took place. Carmelo Anthony was the aggressor in every respect. Go ahead.
5: Simply didn't want to be put out in the rain by some random kid that he didn't know who was larger than him. Listen, a lot of people don't know what it is to live as a black person in this country.
19: Okay, I don't want to hear about this, because the truth is, in terms of murder, particularly in our cities, it's black-on-black crime. I don't want to hear about what it's like to live as anybody or in anything as an excuse for somebody to murder somebody else, okay? This was cold-blooded murder. He could have gotten 99 years. He got 35. To me, that's not even enough. Cut 18, go.
4: if a 300-pound man is beating me, like on top of me and beating me down, I'm not limited to fist. You know, I would argue that even the only time we go into things like people's hands being considered deadly weapons is typically.
19: And what is she talking about? We don't have to argue in the alternative. We don't have to talk about a 300-pound man. We have to talk about an 18-year-old who took out a knife and stabbed another 18-year-old right in the chest, right at the heart, and murdered him right in front of everybody else. He wasn't supposed to be in that tent. He was politely asked to leave. He wouldn't leave. And he murdered. Killed somebody. Another person. His age. So what the hell is she even talking about? Then there's another radical, Summer Lee. I believe she's from Pittsburgh. Another head case, nut job. Senator McCormick has told us about her. She's a nut. What did she have to say? Now keep in mind, this young guy was murdered, 18 years old. And his last words were, "I've been stabbed." Imagine being his father and mother and the brother who saw it and everybody else who saw it. There wasn't a single witness who testified in the end in favor of the killer. They had defense witnesses. They brought some up, but they turned out to say, yes, he was the aggressor. Go ahead.
6: They're trying to disenfranchise you, because if you believe that you're never going to get reparations from the system, then you tap out. And you don't just tap out of the conversation. You tap out of the system.
19: All right, enough. That's enough. That's enough. Tap out. The greatest country on the face of the earth. And the great thing is people can come, people can go as they wish. We have people coming into the country, not her in particular, but people coming into the country, first generation, who hate us. They don't have to come here, but they do come here. And all we ever hear is about racism, racism, racism. She's a member of Congress. She's one of 535 Americans who's a member of Congress, who gets to vote on laws that affect each and every one of us. It's just ridiculous. It's sickening. And she's going on and on about racism in America. Well, I guess there is some racism. It could be reverse racism, could be regular racism, could be God knows what. But that's certainly not the rule. Not anymore. It's the exception. I'm sorry. That's the truth. That's the truth. But this whole thing, you murder somebody, if the shoe were on the other foot, you better believe we'd be hearing a lot of noise. Oh, yeah, we would. Just being honest. My eyes are wide open. My ears are wide open. My brain functions. I see what I see and I hear what I hear. There was a hearing today in an oversight committee by Barry Loudermilk, and he's a good guy, Loudermilk. He's been on the program before. And it's a hearing with the CEO of ActBlue, because ActBlue is being accused of using foreign money and foreign government money to help Democrat campaigns. Got that? To help Democrat candidates. Listen to this. Jim Jordan's asking her. Cut 24, go.
8: Your board chairman said ActBlue accepted up to 38 million contributions in 2024 that had the signs of foreign origin. How much fraud is too much fraud?
9: On the advice of counsel, I respectfully decline to answer the question, pursuant to my Fifth Amendment rights under the Constitution.
8: How many foreign contributions did ActBlue accept?
9: On the advice of counsel, I respectfully decline to answer the question, pursuant to my Fifth Amendment rights under the Constitution.
19: And she did this when she was asked her name, right, Mr. Producer? On the advice of counsel, I respectfully decline to answer the question pursuant to my Fifth Amendment rights under the Constitution. When she was asked her name. Of course she has the right to do that. Of course. you're innocent, you're bound to bang the table and you say what you got to say. Folks, if you're turning 65 or you're older, then I know you're like me and getting bombarded with Medicare spam. It's annoying and confusing. 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
7: Fox News, I'm Tom Bergotti. President Trump has approved a new wave of attacks on Iran. Fox's Trey Yink spoke with the president.
10: The president tells Fox News that 49 Tomahawk missiles were used to hit targets inside of Iran, some of them as close as 40 miles from the Iranian capital of Tehran. The president said that U.S. fighter jets are also operating over the skies of Iran.
7: CENTCOM says this latest round is now complete. A Minnesota whistleblower claims state government retaliated against her after she alerted them to possible fraud. Here's Fox's Mike Tobin.
11: Faye Bernstein, a 20-year veteran of the state's Department of Human Services. Faye says she warned her superior starting in 2019 about weak oversight of contracts and grants. As a result, she claims she was sidelined, ostracized, investigated, and slapped with a label.
12: You lived in fear of being called racist.
7: The state denies these claims. 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
19: All right. Michigan drenched in super PAC spending for Abdul El-Sayed. That's the Islamist running for the Senate, the Democrat primary there. There's a ton of money pouring in for this guy. According to left-wing Axios, of all places. A ton of money. A new super PAC is planning to spend millions of dollars in the contentious Michigan Senate primary. And this guy's backed by Bernie Sanders. You understand? Bernie Sanders backs Blattner. He backed the guy in New Jersey. He's backing this guy. This is Bernie Sanders' heyday. He's a Stalinist. And he embraces the Islamists. Bernie Sanders is a dangerous, dangerous person. Horrendous. As a matter of fact, horrendous. But he's just treated as an old man, you know. Just treated as an old man. America doesn't stand for 250 years as a beacon of hope without the brave men and women willing to put their lives on the line to defend it. 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That's dial #250, say Mark Levin, #250. Say Mark Levin and switch in as little as 10 minutes. If you want to keep your phone and phone number, you certainly can. It's really, you're going to feel good about this. Because it's not some massive mega international corporation where you're a number. This is a fantastically patriotic company. As I said, founded by a veteran, a patriot. So dial #250, say Mark Levin, get all that unlimited service, switch in as little as 10 minutes. That's #250, and say Mark Levin. I hope you will. So he's just telling you about this massive PAC. You know, it's funny. We're billionaires and billionaires. How come the Democrats always seem to raise more money than the Republicans? And I'm not even talking about little donations. How is that possible all the time? Now, one of the things I wrote about in Plunder and Deceit are entitlement programs that we've paid into, like Social Security. And I've been warning literally for 20 years, that the way Social Security was robbed, that's right, Social Security has no money in it. It's an IOU from the federal government. The way it was robbed, we're going to have a problem soon. Well, guess what? That soon is here. It's 2032. 2032. A report found that Social Security is on track being solvent by the end of 2032. And beneficiaries could experience a 22% benefit cut if the looming insolvency is not addressed. Over and over and over again, we have talked about this over the years. And Medicare, same thing. Social Security provides guaranteed retirement income, as you know, to over 70 million Americans. The Center on Budget and Policy Priorities states that Social Security keeps more Americans out of poverty than any other program in America. But even more than that, you paid into this, right? But we have people who haven't paid into it who are getting benefits. We have people who are ripping it off, who've come here from other countries, who are getting benefits. There's just so much fraud, and you dare not look under the rocks and under the covers for the fraud. You better not, because the Democrats will attack you. It's like Medicaid. This 2025 report found that the projected old age and survivors insurance fund, which pays benefits to retirees and survivors of deceased workers, will be depleted by 2033. In August, it moved the insolvency date to 2032, citing the Big Beautiful Bill's effect on taxation of benefits. The Big Beautiful Bill provides a temporary supplemental federal income tax deduction of $6,000 for individuals aged 65 or older, or $12,000 for married couples filing jointly if both are 65 and older. The system is relying on current workers to pay current Social Security beneficiaries, so that puts a lot of weight on declining demographics. Let me cut to the chase. In the 1970s, they tapped into the Social Security trust funds, plural, and pulled that money out for operating expenses. That money is gone. And so instead, there's an IOU in there. There's an IOU from Social Security Administration to the Federal Treasury Department. Because the Treasury Department basically is loaning money to the Social Security Administration, printing it, to pay Social Security. So there's IOUs where Social Security Administration owes this money effectively to the Treasury. Now, the Democrats say, who cares? What's the difference? It's all the same thing. Well, the problem is, it's not adding up. And come 2032, it doesn't have any money left, or enough money. If we're a private business, we'd go broke. And so they're saying there has to be a 22% cut in benefits that you paid for. But there's going to have to be a massive tax increase. The same applies to Medicare. When you hear the Democrats talk about Medicare for all, that will destroy Medicare in 5 or 6 years. Because Medicare can't cover 12-year-olds, 20-year-olds, 30, 40-year-olds. There's not enough going in, and there can never be enough going in. It'll drain what's there. So this is why when the Marxist socialists say these things, Medicare for all, you people on Medicare, soon to be on Medicare, you better fight that. Because now people who, let's say people who are 63 years old and they just came into the country from somewhere else, some other continent, and they hit 65, they're getting Medicare. Well, obviously that can't work well, can it? People can't just keep taking out who haven't put in. And yet that's the Democrat plan. How can you have Medicare for all? How are you going to pay for that? Well, we'll just increase taxes on billionaires. That's not going to do it. It's so absurd, but this is what they say. They lie. The boomer generation, as they call us, they're retiring now. I'm retired. I won't be taking out Social Security until I absolutely must, as far out as I can. Number one, I don't need it. And see, that's what's going to happen. They're going to turn this program that is not a welfare program into a welfare program, which means a massive tax increase and to cover tens of millions of more people. So it's not going to be Social Security anymore. Just like Medicare is not going to be Medicare anymore. It's going to be a socialist, government-run healthcare system that never has enough money, never has enough doctors and nurses, never has enough facilities, and cannot spend money on R&D and other capital expenses for cutting-edge technologies. This economic socialism, really the umbrella is Marxism, is unworkable. Unworkable. And no steps are being taken to strengthen these programs. Quite the contrary. More and more effort to expand them. Which means the people who've put in money, the people who have invested enormous, when you get a paycheck, you're putting a lot of money into Social Security and Medicare. Take a look at it. And imagine when you retire or when you hit 65, it's not there. It's not there for a lot of reasons, because they took the money out because of fraud, because of illegal immigrants, people who just come in, or even legal immigrants who come in at a very late age and qualify for it. Qualify for it. I'm not trying to scare you. I'm just trying to warn you. These are the things that go on. So when people, damnable fools, Democrats in Maine, are voting for a guy like Plattner, or they're voting for these leftists who keep making these promises that are impossible, impossible. And they're destroying the greatest healthcare system in the world. I'd say Social Security is the greatest government pension system in the world. And so forth and so on. They're going to destroy them, just like they've destroyed our educational system. I mean, look at Obamacare. Obamacare has driven the price for health insurance through the roof. It's driven the price for drugs through the roof. It's driven the price generally for medical care through the roof. And the Democrats' answer is to expand it, to keep subsidizing it. They're never circumspect. They never look back because they don't want to give you any of your liberty. They don't want to give you any of your money back. They don't want private sector competition. They want to control it, so they control you. Obamacare has destroyed the market in healthcare, so the pricing is through the roof. Obama did that. Not a single Republican voted for that. The Democrats voted for that. I'll be right back.
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27: A better life with Dr. Sanjay Gupta.
28: People have started using AI for all sorts of things, but I cannot think of an area where the stakes are higher than your health. First of all, I'll tell you this. I know doctors who have cracked some seemingly impossible cases with the help of AI, so it can be a powerful tool. But AI can also hallucinate, provide bad advice, and be just as confident when it does that. If you do decide to plug any personal medical information into one of these chatbots, you should know that while the companies that created them have robust privacy protections in place, they are not bound by HIPAA, like your healthcare provider is. Whatever the advice presented to you, take it with a degree of healthy skepticism. Always get a second opinion. And remember, if you ever experience concerning symptoms, skip the AI consult and head straight to the ER. I'm Dr. Sanjay Gupta, helping you live a better life.
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19: When our forces are hitting the enemy, we should be cheering. We should be elated. When our allies, in this case Israel, hitting the enemy, we should be cheering and we should be elated too. I don't think that's too complicated. I really don't. When you hear about Israel in the news, it's easy to think of headlines and politics or another conflict far away. But for families in the Holy Land and around the world, Jews, this is personal. Anti-Semitic attacks in the Holy Land and all across the globe. Elderly Holocaust survivors who endured so much, again fearing for their lives, and families praying for the freedom to worship in safety. And in moments like these, your voice matters because your voice can remind them they're not alone. The International Fellowship of Christians and Jews standing shoulder to shoulder. Wonderful. Yeah. That's the way it always has been, you know. Inviting you to leave a personal prayer or message of encouragement that will be delivered directly to someone in Israel who needs hope right now. Who needs hope right now. Not filtered through the media. Not lost online. Personally delivered. A simple prayer, a few heartfelt words, they can lift the spirit of someone facing fear, uncertainty, and isolation. This is more than support. 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So please go to the levinforthefellowship.org, that's L-E-V-I-N, for thefellowship.org, to submit your prayer today. What a wonderful thing to do. I hope you'll do it. I really don't. That's Levin, L-E-V-I-N, for thefellowship.org. L-E-V-I-N, Levin for thefellowship.org. Please submit your prayer today. What a wonderful, wonderful thing to do. All right. Let me get my screen back here. I'm working on it, folks. Look, I'm not a technological wizard, but on the other hand, some of this stuff is just stupid. The way it just shuts down, Rich, you know? Here we are. Or the way these ads keep coming in is no matter how much I try to block them. Okay, there it is. Okay, Ooh, look at that. Mr. Producer's created with Mr. Call Screen a brand new screen. It's really easy for me. Let us go to Fred, Kansas City, Kansas, the great KCMO. Go.
7: I have an easy solution for Social Security.
19: Yes, sir.
7: The left wants to keep it the way it is, where the government can borrow from it whenever the heck they want for whatever they want. The right wants to do something.

0: idea where people can increase their investments, in other words, diversify somewhat. But I think fundamentally that's a great idea, Fred. Very good. Thank you for your call. Sure as hell would be better than what's going on right now. Let's go to Paul, Dutchess County, New York, on the Mark Levin app. Paul, go right ahead, please.
1: Hey, Mark, how are you?
0: I'm good. How are you?
1: I'm good. You seem to be over your bout with cholera. I'm glad to hear that.
0: Yeah, okay.
1: Yeah, so I don't know, I won't take too much of your time, but I'd just like to say that, yes, I'm like many, I say we finished the job because you can't make a deal with Iran. There's nothing they're going to do that say that you can hold them to.
0: But what's concerning me now, even with the military action, we're trying to get them to sign a deal. The military action is aimed at them signing a deal, not defeating them. So, look, in the end, we'll see how this works out. I don't really need a magic, what do you call it, whatever. I don't need a crystal ball. Yeah. I mean, I know it's going to happen, so do you.
1: Yeah. Well,
0: they're not going to honor it
1: like this. I think Trump is hesitant. Well, I won't say hesitant, but he's waiting because he'd rather make a deal than blow up all the bridges and power plants, because I think he, in his heart of hearts, understands how that's going to affect the Iranian people. And I think he would.
0: I don't even understand why we would blow up all the bridges and power plants. Why don't we blow up everything that's tied to the IRGC, and why don't we arm the people? Why do we have to blow up the bridges unless they're exclusively or mostly used for the military? I don't know what that gets us.
1: I'm not a military planner, so I couldn't answer that.
0: Just as a matter of logic.
1: Yeah, but I
0: every police station, every depot, and everything else. And I even proposed, why don't we contaminate the uranium? Take a look at what I posted on social media, if you ever check those things out. The accident that happened in 1966 over Spain. And what happened to some of the nuclear uranium. And take a look at what happened. And so what I'm saying is, okay, let's do that intentionally to these sites that have the enriched uranium way down deep. And they won't be able to touch it for over 100 years. Take a look at that. Thanks for your call, Paul. Great call. We salute our armed forces, police officers, firefighters, emergency personnel, ICE, our truckers, the men and women in Israel, the men and women in Ukraine, the men and women in Iran, and you, the American people.
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4: News. I'm Ted Linder. The U.S. military launched a second round of fresh strikes on Iran. Fox's Jennifer Griffin.
5: We've heard of explosions occurring at ports along the Strait of Hormuz and along the Iranian coast. We've heard that Kish Island has been hit, Keshem Island, as well as sites in western Tehran.
4: Iran's president calling President Trump's threats a sign of desperation. The California election for governor set. Former Health and Human Services Secretary Javier Becerra and former Fox News commentator Steve Hilton, the top two vote getters, advancing on to November. Hilton telling Fox's The Story with Martha McCallum that if Californians want change, he's the candidate to back.
6: We've had 16 years of one-party rule in California. He's been part of that. He's been a career politician in California for 36 years.
4: Becerra's been saying he wants billionaires to pay their fair share in taxes. 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
15: Colleague of mine was telling me the other day about how their Instagram feed is filled with videos, most of them kind of funny, about how grandparents and friends tend to bulldoze new parents out of the way to get to see their baby. Now, as a dad of three daughters, I know how life really does become all about them the moment those kids are born. But I also know parents are still people, too, who need their own attention beyond being mom or dad. And moms, in particular in those early years, can feel especially invisible in the eyes of other people. So what can you do to stop contributing to what is known as maternal invisibility? Women we spoke to said these two things were the most helpful. When people stopped to ask how they could best support them, number one, or when they took the initiative to handle certain tasks that obviously needed to be done. I'm Dr. Sanjay Gupta, helping you live a better life.
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0: I'm John Batchelor, Gordon Chang at Gordon G. Chang, my colleague and co-host. And we're noting the arrival of the paramount leader, Xi Jinping, in Pyongyang, the capital of the Democratic Republic of North Korea, being greeted on the tarmac, carpet tarmac, by Kim, the hereditary leader of the military state within a state of North Korea, and his daughter, I believe. It was a sunny day in Pyongyang, and the military and the bands were all dutifully attentive to this meeting, the big handshake, the walk down the carpet of two men who lead absolute dictatorships. And we welcome Greg Scarlatu, President and CEO of the Committee for Human Rights in North Korea, to interpret these events. Greg, a very good day to you. It occurred to me as I watched this video again and again that the thought that this is some kind of meeting of equals, it bothered me a little bit given the vast difference between their economies, their personalities, their states of readiness. But still, it appeared that Xi Jinping was greeting Kim as if he was a colleague in some fashion. Did I overinterpret the event? Good day to you, Greg.
1: A very good day to you, John and Gordon. No, you did not overinterpret the event. Kim Jong-un thinks he's on very high horses right now. He considers himself to be an equal of Vladimir Putin and Xi Jinping. And, of course, he enjoys the protection of his two revisionist allies, both of them regional powers. Of course, Kim Jong-un has been making a lot of cash out of his exportation and of instability and violence to Iran and Iran's terrorist proxies, Hamas, Hezbollah, the Houthis. These terrorist proxies have encircled the state of Israel with a ring of violence and terror. North Korea has also been exporting millions of artillery shells to Russia for deployment to the Ukrainian front, KN-23, KN-24 ballistic missiles, 11,000, at least 11,000 special forces. He's made billions out of this, and we see very serious papers. Of course, they mentioned the proper caveats there, that all of this hard currency was procured in a blatant violation of international sanctions while oppressing the rights, fundamental rights, of ordinary North Koreans. But there is this apparent boom in the capital city of Pyongyang, a lot of construction going on, people on cell phones, ladies on high heels, imported expensive cars. Well, again, this is just a facade, as Gordon and you, John, were mentioning during our pre-show conversation. China's economy is a lot about facade. North Korea's economy is much, much more about facade. Of course, it's very interesting to see that Kim Jong-un expressed support for the One China policy while he himself has embedded into the newly revised constitution this two-state policy on the Korean Peninsula. The two Koreas are two distinct, hostile states. What does this mean? It may mean that this is a signal that in case of a conflict over Taiwan, if South Korea gets involved, North Korea may have free rein to create some trouble on the Korean Peninsula.
0: Gordon, you have a question and comment, please.
2: Greg, afterwards, what was important was what was not said. And what was not said was that China supports the denuclearization of the Korean Peninsula. In other words, taking away nukes from Kim Jong-un. If you can comment on that development.
1: When Xi Jinping visited North Korea 7 years ago, he did mention denuclearization. Not this time. You're absolutely right. What does this mean? It means that China tacitly acknowledges North Korea as a nuclear power state. Why would they do that? First and foremost, because this North Korea, nuclear state North Korea, is a big thorn in the side of the United States, in our side. And that's a good thing for Xi Jinping. It may also be argued that by doing this, Xi Jinping is trying not to push North Korea further into the arms of Vladimir Putin. Quite frankly, I don't think we see a divide between China and Russia at this stage. China has frankly been quite supportive of Russia in its invasion of Ukraine and its aggression against Ukraine. So perhaps there is a little bit less of that. But North Korea presents tremendous strategic value to China. After all, North Korea is China's only former ally. North Korea is a buffer zone between China and the United States and our democratic allies in the region, South Korea and Japan. North Korea is a satellite state and a bargaining chip. Although relations have been on the rocks every now and then, there have been ups and downs. They've gone from the lips and teeth, that's how close they were during the Korean War and immediately after the Korean War, to very tense relations during the Chinese Cultural Revolution, obviously because Kim Il-sung didn't like it. He wanted his own cult of personality and his own dynastic rule. So although there have been ups and downs, North Korea played mommy against daddy during the Cold War, Russia, the Soviet Union against communist China. Although, again, there have been ups and downs, China's fundamental strategic stance towards North Korea has not changed.
0: Greg, Kim is going to outlive Xi by decades. Is that significant to Xi when, as he deals with a man who's going to see the future that he cannot?
1: It is certainly important, and one has to give this to Kim Jong-un compared to his father and grandfather. Kim Jong-un seems to be more strategic. He seems to be more of a strategic thinker. The father and grandfather were very tactical. If one takes a look at what Kim Jong-un is doing on the foreign policy front, getting close to this axis of tyranny, supporting Russia's war of aggression, supporting Iran's aggression against our allies in Israel. Also, on the home front, he's undergoing some very serious restructuring. In particular, he's undergoing a restructuring of the security and intelligence agencies. He has turned the main security agency, about 50,000 agents, the Ministry of State Security, into the so-called, what they call it right now, is the State Intelligence Agency, the SIA.
0: 30 seconds.
1: So basically, they're creating a structure similar to Russia's under the military. They have the RGB, the Reconnaissance General Bureau, which will be, moving forward, the North Korean RGB. On the other hand, this state intelligence agency will perform the role of the FSB. He's tightening controls domestically. He understands the importance of intelligence, both domestically and internationally, in his own kind of way. He's got his strategic thinking. He is modernizing, so to say, North Korea's tyrannical regime.
0: We thank Greg Scarlato, the president and CEO of the Committee for Human Rights in North Korea, Gordon Chang at Gordon G. Chang. I'm John Batchelor.
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13: How often do you stop to wonder whether you should share something that's revealing, maybe even embarrassing, with a partner, a friend, or even your boss? In her new book called Revealing, The Underrated Power of Oversharing, behavioral scientist Leslie John says doing just that can help you deepen relationships that are vital to your life. We need people to trust us in order to get things like love, friendship, and career success. That's what she told us. When you make yourself vulnerable by revealing something sensitive, it does make other people trust you. In turn, when you ask someone to reveal something about themselves, showing that interest will generally lead someone to like you more. Why? Because people like to be asked about themselves, she says. It also signals that they are discriminating and choosy, but in a good way. I'm Dr. Sanjay Gupta, helping you live a better life.

0: I'm John Batchelor. Gordon Chang at Gordon G. Chang joins me. And we're off to the Navy. The Navy keeps us safe. The Navy's at sea. The Navy has challenges that project into the century. One of them is the People's Republic of China's PLA Navy in the Pacific, and especially the national advantage of having aircraft carriers with their attendant battle groups at sea at all times. Question that Jim Holmes, first holder of the Wiley Chair of Maritime Strategy at the Naval War College, reminds me again and not solved is, how many carriers do you need to keep America safe, Atlantic and Pacific? And how many carriers does China need to threaten that safety of the United States for the balance of this century? Professor, a very good day to you. My understanding is you have one carrier at sea, one carrier going through R&R repairs, and another carrier somewhere in between, coming home and going out again. Three puts one at sea. Right now, I believe the Chinese have two or three something building. What are your expectations of how many they're going to build, knowing that at one time the U.S. fielded 15 battle group supercarriers at sea during the Cold War? Good day to you, Jim.
1: Oh, thanks, John, and hi, Gordon. Yeah, I mean, it's a matter of guesswork. Obviously, the PLA Navy doesn't tell us what they're going to do. But my guess is always, you mentioned the tactical training cycle, where you have one carrier deployed, one in workups and training and so forth, and the other one in maintenance, repair and overhaul. And that's a thumb rule that is held for our Navy as well. So my guess, and this is just a guess, is they're probably shooting for about six. And because that would give them a carrier always ready for sea in the Western Pacific if something happens, or in the China Seas if something happens in Taiwan, and also potentially an expeditionary character or a carrier rather that can do things in the Indian Ocean or points beyond. The reason I keep the numbers, or at least my guesswork, a little bit lower is because we have not seen the PLA Navy erect a large network of overseas naval bases, and therefore it looks like they're content staying more or less close to home until they settle things in the Taiwan Strait or the South China Sea or pick your favorite battleground. But again, we will see if my guess holds up.
0: Gordon, you have a question for the professor.
2: Jim, do we think the Chinese can defend their carriers?
1: Yeah, well, I mean, you have to keep in mind that all weapon systems, including ships and missiles and sensors and whatnot, are. I mean, they're, in a sense, they're black boxes in peacetime. You can look at the outside. I can count up ships. We know that they have a lot of ships and are building a lot more. But it's really hard to judge for sure, especially an adversary's combat performance without actually seeing them in combat. I mean, that's a question for the classified realm. They're always watching us. We're always watching them. But we've seen Chinese weapon systems underperform in the Iran conflict. So, I think they're probably still behind us technologically, even though they're ahead of us in terms of numbers. So sort of a mixed answer there, but I think they've made great strides ever since vowing to build a great Navy since the mid 1990s. So I would not put it beyond them to actually get there.
0: My memory is that it's important to ask about air wings and their training cycle and the depths of the chart of the air wings. Does China have it to keep six carriers? They need a lot of people moving around. Do they have it now, or is it aspirational, those air wings?
1: Well, you know, strangely, I actually expected to see a lot more trouble out of Chinese naval aviation when they started doing carriers about 15 years ago. They started in the 2011, 2012 time frame. Think about what all the travails our Navy went through trying to figure out how to operate jet aircraft off of carriers back in the 1950s. We lost something like 700 aircraft trying to get this right. They don't seem to have had that sort of difficulty. I know China is very good at managing its narrative and so forth, but I don't think there have been massive losses. I would point out when we go back to the question of numbers that certainly China's early carriers don't carry nearly as large an air wing as our Nimitz class and Ford class carriers, which can carry up to Yeah, well, they usually carry about 70 or 75 planes, and then the Chinese carriers are much smaller. So that would be a sort of a tell in favor of China actually going bigger, just because they would like to upgrade to something more like our ships.
0: Gordon, you have a question.
2: So, Jim, carriers are offensive platforms. What do you think the Chinese plan to do with them?
1: I can think of a variety of uses. It appears that they will go nuclear powered at some point. That's a ship that can take to the sea and provide a presence in places like the South China Sea for a very long period of time. If you look at the first island chain, they worry very, as we all know, they worry about the first island chain being potentially used to pen them in. But if they can break through that and threaten Taiwan from the east, that makes it even harder on Taiwanese defenders than it already is, given all the other strategic rocket forces and all the other things that the Chinese have arrayed against them. But so it certainly gives them persistent mobility in the Western Pacific and the China Seas, the ability to venture out of area and do things in other seas, if indeed they get basing rights, like I mentioned.
0: We use aircraft carriers now and again for diplomatic successes. Is that a likely result of the China carrier building, to call it a neutral site or to call it India as a diplomatic acknowledgement?
1: It could be. I mean, there's a famous story in the Navy. It's probably apocryphal, but whenever a president sees something bad happening around the world, or something like you said that needs managing diplomatically, or something else, he always asks, "Where are the carriers?" And I mean, we've actually seen that play out even under President Trump, but really every president. I think the question with regard to the diplomatic uses of Chinese carriers is, can Beijing and can the Chinese Communist Party actually be diplomatic? They have not really shown the ability to do that recently. There was a time when they tried to do what they called smiling diplomacy or a charm offensive, but as they have become stronger and stronger, they have been more and more intimidating, and that's just not really gonna. I don't think that's gonna fly in India or places like that. They're not gonna put up with that.
0: Gordon, can Wolf Warrior combine his skill set with a carrier calling on a neutral country?
2: Oh, I'm sure that they can. And Xi Jinping's primary form of diplomacy is intimidation. And the best thing to intimidate somebody is a carrier.
0: We have a minute, Gordon, if you have another question.
2: Jim, you mentioned the poor performance of Chinese weapons. We saw Iran fire China's CM-302s at the Abraham Lincoln in March. What do we know about that? They all missed.
1: Yeah, I don't think we know a whole lot, except like you said, they missed. I think that suggests that there may be deficiencies in Chinese weaponry, but also we've also seen in the Houthi war in the Red Sea and now in the Iran war that we are able to defend ourselves. We've taken a couple of near misses. Even in the Red Sea, we lost an F-18 over the side of one of our carriers because it had to maneuver so rapidly in order to avoid Houthi fire. But we haven't taken any hits, so that's one of the things that gives me hope that we still have the technological edge as well as the human edge. I mean, as far as tactics, techniques, procedures, all the things that go into making a crew proficient at what we do.
0: Professor Jim Holmes at the Naval War College, Gordon Chang at Gordon G. Chang. I'm John Batchelor.
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23: Fox News, I'm Sue Guzman. The U.S. military launching a second round of fresh strikes on Iran. Fox's Jennifer Griffin.
24: Heard of explosions occurring at ports along the Strait of Hormuz and along the Iranian coast. We've heard that Kish Island has been hit, Keshem Island, as well as sites in western Tehran.
23: CENTCOM says the strikes are over. Iran has fired back at Gulf states and Jordan. Microsoft co-founder Bill Gates testifying before a House panel Wednesday about his connection to convicted sex offender Jeffrey Epstein.
25: Fox obtained Gates' opening statement. In it, he says, meeting with Epstein was a grave error in judgment and that, quote, I never witnessed nor had any indication that Epstein was engaged in ongoing criminal conduct. I have learned a significant lesson and am now far more careful about who I engage with.
23: Fox's Rich Edson. 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
29: A better life with Dr. Sanjay Gupta.
30: Breast cancer is the most common cancer among women in the world. And according to a new study out of the University of Washington School of Medicine, an estimated 3.5 million cases a year are expected by 2050. Now, the good news is we've gotten so much better at screening, earlier detection, and cutting-edge treatments in many countries, including here in the United States. But even here in America, Black women have a death rate from breast cancer that is 40% higher than white women, a disparity that exists despite our world-class treatment infrastructure. So what can you do to lower your risk? Eat less red meat? Try your best to manage your blood sugar and your weight? Exercise is really important. Cut back on drinking, quit smoking. And remember this, you should start getting mammograms. At what age? 40. That's when you should start. I'm Dr. Sanjay Gupta, helping you live a better life.

0: I'm John Batchelor, Gordon Chang, at Gordon G. Chang, my colleague and co-host, and we're very pleased to welcome the Vice President of the Heritage Foundation, very carefully helping us understand the threat of the People's Republic of China and the promise of Taiwan, Victoria Coates. Victoria is also a former Deputy National Security Advisor working in the White House to see what Taiwan needs and what it lacks. A very good day to you, Victoria. This time we're not going to talk weapon systems right away. We're going to talk growth. Taiwan happens to be the most important state that I can imagine for the future if you build our future on a vision of what AI can do for mankind. China is the possessor of TSMC, the magical machine assembly of parts called fabs from the builders in Europe, in order to create the highest-end chips that make advance for the high-end companies, Anthropic, OpenAI, all the Gemini, all the rest, the pirate's crew of AI depend upon Taiwan. Right now, Taiwan depends upon an economy that is growing for its people. However, the question is Taiwan in direct competition with the People's Republic of China, or does it intend to make China a customer? Does China intend to be a customer of TSMC? Do we understand that dance? Good day to you, Victoria.
1: Well, good day to you, John, and good day to you, Gordon. Yes, this is one of the most complicated challenges we face. And in my visits to Taiwan, they refer to themselves as the best possible ally in the worst possible, place. And I think there's some truth to that, over the last couple of decades, TSMC and there are other very highly sophisticated manufacturing corporations in Taiwan that have a capability that we just don't have. I mean, yes, we passed the CHIPS Act. We've invested many, many billions of dollars in trying to develop our domestic chips industry. We've invited the Taiwanese companies to come here. That is showing some promise, but not on the scale or the sophistication that it takes place on the island. So we do need those chips. We're desperate for them. And I think we would also like to have some say in how Taiwan deploys them, because we know our partners and allies, in particular in the Middle East, for example, in Europe, also are pretty desperate for those chips and what they represent to their futures. And so I think, we should all be unified in communicating to Taiwan that we understand their importance, we respect their need for defenses, and at the same time, we would be very concerned about their selling the very high-end chips to China. They can sell the lower-end ones all day long. China already has that technology. But the very sophisticated ones at Heritage, we really believe that we need some controls on that.
0: Gordon, you have a question for Victoria.
2: Victoria, when we look at TSMC, what is the calculus in Washington? Because right now there's a pending $14 billion arms sale to Taiwan that apparently has been put on hold. What are people in Washington thinking about that arms sale and about Taiwan's critical place in the chip-making supply chain?
1: Now, that, it's an interesting decision that will have to be made. My understanding is that it has not yet been made and that there are discussions going on about whether this would be seen as so provocative by China that we might provoke China into taking military action against Taiwan. And as we've discussed many times, Gordon, that's the balancing act we face for the next 15 years. Nothing would make me happier than to arm Taiwan to the teeth and declare their independence and, move forward with the Republic of China rather than the People's Republic of China. But at the same time, if we can get through this decade and not, create a conflict in the Taiwan Strait, that's our best outcome. Because as we were discussing earlier, the Chinese economy faces systematic problems. They are facing a demographic disaster that they can't reverse. So in an ideal world, I'd like to manage this diplomatically, keep Taiwan free and safe, and avoid a conflict. Now, that may not be possible, but I think that's what you're seeing President Trump try to do right now.
0: If I understand correctly, and I welcome your thoughts having visited Taiwan and talked to the Taiwanese representatives about TSMC, TSMC is a brilliant machine. The number of parts, I can't remember, but it's some incredible number of parts that go into it. However, it depends upon the genius of the engineers who take care of it every day and produce. And those engineers are not a big number. and they're in Taiwan. One of the reasons we're going to be slow in matching that when we build similar fabs here in the U.S. is the people. You need people who can train, who can educate, and who can do the job right now. They're in Taiwan. What does Taiwan make of those individuals? Are they state secrets? Are they protected young men and women? I don't know. I've only ever read about them, Victoria.
1: Well, they should be, is the short answer. And hopefully Taiwan is guarding them like a state secret. And that's also a capability. And this is an interesting aspect to this that China can't reproduce. They've poured tens of billions of dollars in trying to create a commensurate machine, if you will, to TSMC, and they have failed. And so at least we are close to Taiwan. We are close to TSMC. We have asked them to come, build fabs in the United States, even to send some of these workers, because when we did the CHIPS Act, we, of course, loaded it up with all sorts of U.S. style, at that point, very DEI oriented labor rules to get the kind of benefits that the CHIPS Act offered. And amazingly, DEI is not a great way to man your very sophisticated fab for chips. You can't do it that way. You need to go by capability. And that's the only thing that matters. And that's where these Taiwanese kind of super workers, if you will, come into play. So, you know, it may be a situation where we can, you know, offer them very advantageous circumstances to come here and train our people. And maybe that is one path that we can go down. And the other one is to just keep partnering very closely with them and make sure we're the buyer, the first buyer of first resort for any excess chips that they have.
0: Gordon, you have a question.
2: Victoria, changing the subject a little bit, Chen Li Wan, who is the head of the opposition Kuomintang KMT, is now in the U.S. She is going to be going through Washington. She's going to be talking to legislators. She's going to be talking to Trump administration officials. What do you think she will hear from the United States?
1: Well, and I'm sorry to miss her. I'm traveling this week, and so missing a meeting. And because I really think it's a very, very important conversation we have to have with KMT right now, with both parties in Taiwan, that we need them to be unified on issues of their defenses, that this cannot become a domestic political football for them, because the American people are watching this, and they see when the Chinese legislature passes a defense budget that's only 60% of what President Lai requested. And there are all sorts of domestic reasons for this. Oh, they say we're buying a lot of American things. You know, this is good for the United States. But the fact of the matter is that the president requested one number and the opposition-controlled parliament passed a very different number. And that really raises the issue of the United States cannot care more about Taiwan's defenses than Taiwan does. You know, that has to be a priority for the island. So, you know, I don't want to meddle in domestic politics in Taiwan. I have friends that are KMT. You know, that is, it's not my role to demonize them, but it is my role to try to send them this very clear message that if they want the ongoing support of the United States, they have to get onto the same page. And if they want the United States Congress to support the president in potentially not making that arms sale, they should pass that kind of reduced defense budget, because the American people are going to look at that and say, okay, if they don't want to spend their money, why should I spend mine?
0: We're speaking to Victoria Coates, Vice President of the Heritage Foundation, about Taiwan and the People's Republic of China, especially in terms of producing the highest end quality product there is on the planet right now, which is an NVIDIA chip moving always forward. And the question is, does China get an aspect of it or does China not? I'm talking about the People's Republic of China. There are other concerns, however, and we're going to turn to the Defense Department making decisions about BYD, about Alibaba, and about Baidu, very commercial, successful enterprises around the world that are also part of the suspect of the People's Republic of China. Gordon Chang at Gordon G. Chang. I'm John Batch.
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12: A Better Life with Dr. Sanjay Gupta.
13: People have started using AI for all sorts of things, but I cannot think of an area where the stakes are higher than your health. First of all, I'll tell you this. I know doctors who have cracked some seemingly impossible cases with the help of AI, so it can be a powerful tool. But AI can also hallucinate, provide bad advice, and be just as confident when it does that. If you do decide to plug any personal medical information into one of these chatbots, you should know that while the companies that created them have robust privacy protections in place, they are not bound by HIPAA, like your healthcare provider is. Whatever the advice presented to you, take it with a degree of healthy skepticism. Always get a second opinion. And remember, if you ever experience concerning symptoms, skip the AI consult and head straight to the ER. I'm Dr. Sanjay Gupta, helping you live a better life.
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0: I'm John Batchelor with Gordon Chang, at Gordon G. Chang, and we're very, very privileged to have the Vice President of the Heritage Foundation, Victoria Coates, former Deputy National Security Advisor, to comment on the People's Republic of China's aggression and military aggression in all directions, even if it doesn't look like it. BYD and Alibaba and Baidu, three very commercially successful companies for different reasons in China and around the world, have now been added to a list at the Pentagon not to trust because of their connection to the Chinese military. Victoria, I tell a story that reaches back into the 1990s when early days of Huawei, the Huawei executives wanted to buy everything that Ma Bell or its iteration at the time would sell them. And the companies in America were going through a transformation as well from our youth having a line into your house and cords everywhere to the cell phones we have today. So the decision was made at the top to sell them all the old stuff we don't need anymore. And they did. They sold China everything we didn't need anymore, and China bought it. And then one day, the executive writing the story, visiting China and visiting the early days of Huawei, was introduced to the new head of Huawei coming out from behind a curtain. And as I remember the story, it was a young woman, very attractive, very well-spoken, who was a colonel in state security. Okay, that's the payoff. It was always thus, Victoria. There never was a moment that the Chinese companies haven't been part of state security and part of the military. So I welcome this resolution at the Defense Department. Did it take this long, Victoria, or has it been a hit or miss all these decades since that colonel in the state security walked out from behind the screen?
1: No, it's certainly been a winding path. And you know, no coincidence, we marked last week the anniversary of the 1989 crackdown on Tiananmen Square, which, you know, at the time was, you know, quite a horrible thing. And people saw what was going on around the world. But then President Bush was still working on the Cold War. Bear in mind that Berlin Wall didn't come down until November of 1989. I think he made a very Nixonian calculation that he needed to keep China in his camp and not push back on Tiananmen. In hindsight, it was a huge mistake, because I think that uprising really terrified the CCP, that they could be vulnerable to their own people. And they started this program of weaponizing pretty much everything. And that's when they started with the telecommunications, you know, Huawei, 5G. Now we're looking at 6G, that playbook, you know, of getting all the American technology, putting the American companies out of business, being the only alternative if you're a country that wants to provide these high-speed networks for your people. And then, yes, engaging very, very closely with the People's Liberation Army, incorporating their personnel into your executive suite, on your boards, and then claiming, oh, no, Alibaba, it's just a commercial company. You know, you just buy things from them. They're just like Amazon. Well, no, they're not. They have weaponized them. They've weaponized their products. They're putting surveillance apparatus into everything. And so we just have to recognize them for what they are. And, you know, if the American consumer wishes to purchase these products and support these companies that are so engaged with the PLA, you know, I guess that's their choice. But one of the things I've really argued for, particularly with Amazon, is a very clear marking system on their website. So you can see there should be a country's flag on every page saying American made, German made, Chinese made, whatever it may be. But it's very, very hard to tell where you're purchasing from at this point. So I think we need to make that clear to the American consumer. I think this list is a very, very important step for the Pentagon to not accept the CCP's lies that these things aren't weaponized and to really put them where they belong, which is on our national security list.
0: Gordon, you have a question for Victoria.
2: Victoria, you mentioned the COOL list, COOL, country of origin labeling. Senator Rick Scott, Republican from Florida, has been pushing this, but has apparently gotten nowhere in Congress. Do you think that at some point we will have COOL requirements where websites have to list country of origin?
1: I mean, it is so necessary from my perspective, Gordon. And, you know, it seems such a simple thing. And I do this all the time. I don't want to keep singling out Amazon. You know, they're a great American company. They provide an important service. But, I mean, it's everything. You know, you go on a website and you're trying to verify that something is, say, American made. I was doing it the other day with Liberty Bells. To give out as gifts for the 250th. I could not get out of a website, was this thing manufactured in China? I don't want to be giving out Chinese, you know, Liberty Bells on our 250th anniversary. And that should be easy. And it's, you know, it's a way for the American people then to vote with their dollars about whether they want to support the CCP or if they want to spend a couple dollars more and support a local business. And I think you would see a real shift in consumer habits here in the United States. People don't necessarily want this stuff. They're suspicious of it. If you know your doorbell, which has a camera in it, is manufactured in China, that should give you some concerns.
0: In addition, it's poor quality. I mentioned that as a consumer.
1: Make matters worse.
0: Right. And then the trick that they play, forgive me, because it was played on me recently, made in Vietnam, owned by China. So you have difficulties even when you get beyond China. I know them by their cardboard, Victoria. China, for some reason, manufactures the worst possible cardboard that I've ever dealt with. So when I get high-end cardboard, I know it's not from China.
1: It's very flimsy, and the Vietnam ploy is really important. They were deploying this during the Biden administration to manufacture solar panels in Vietnam from Chinese components, and then selling them as America or as Vietnamese solar panels into the United States. And one of our companies sued and said this is illegal. They're dumping components. These cheap things that are subsidized are coming into the United States. And then environmental czar John Kerry attacked the American company, saying, you are undermining our climate efforts. We need these cheap solar panels. Don't look behind the curtain. Accept the CCP stuff. It was terrible. So we have to keep an eagle eye on that Vietnam ploy.
0: I thought I'd heard the last John Kerry story. That's a whopper.
1: Nope. There's always another one.
0: That's great. Gordon, you have a question for Victoria.
2: Well, Victoria, the issue with the Chinese solar panels is that they're made with components that are in turn made with forced labor. And Section 307 of the Trade Act of 1930 prohibits the importation into the U.S. of goods made with such labor. John Kerry doesn't seem to care that much about it.
1: No, he actually has said, that's not my issue. All I care about is climate. So, you know, to that exact concern, Gordon, that's how, you know, brazen this was during the Biden administration. You think about how dangerous it was. And we can get into on a subsequent show, energy policy, how misguided all of that was. But in terms of our China relationship, what the Biden folk did was prioritize climate over China. I don't think they particularly liked China. I don't think they, you know, had many illusions about China. But if you make climate more important than dealing with the CCP directly, then you have to deal with them on climate because they're the world's largest polluter. And so they kind of created this cleft for themselves. And I think we're still unraveling all the damage that was done. But that's why it's so important what the Pentagon is doing now is not allowing those kind of fictions that China will build up around these companies to remain. And

0: the mix. So, you know, companies and countries that have had, sort of tried to have it both ways in the past are going to face a very stark choice. And it's not going to be a gradation. It's going to be black and white.
1: Victoria Coates, Gordon Chang. I'm John Batchelor.
2: 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Kicking back? 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Still leading. Still advancing. 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
25: New airstrikes. I'm Sue Guzman, Fox News. Saying Tehran will pay the price for stalled negotiations, the United States launched more airstrikes in Iran.
26: U.S. Central Command forces began launching what officials say are self-defense strikes against Iran a little after 5 p.m. Eastern time. Multiple targets hit in a response to what CENTCOM says is Iran's unwarranted and continued aggression. President Trump telegraphed additional strikes during an Oval Office event with reporters this morning.
27: We hit them hard yesterday, and we're going to hit them again hard today in case you miss it, in case you don't turn on your television set.
26: The president has said he thinks a nuclear agreement could be days away, but also accuses Iran of stringing the U.S. along during negotiations. At the White House, Jared Halpern, Fox News.
25: Iran responded by launching strikes on Bahrain, Kuwait, and Jordan. Microsoft co-founder Bill Gates, behind closed doors, telling lawmakers about his relationship with convicted sex offender Jeffrey Epstein.
28: Gates said that Epstein knew that he had been unfaithful in his marriage and had tried to use details about his affairs as leverage to further his agenda. Gates said, quote, Epstein was working to use information about my infidelities, in addition to many lies that he layered on top to pressure me to re-engage with him. Now, Gates said those efforts did not work and that he never victimized anyone and never witnessed nor had any indication that Epstein was engaged in ongoing criminal conduct.
25: Fox's Christina Coleman. The House is set to vote Thursday on a measure that would extend the law that allows the U.S. to gather intelligence abroad.
29: I certainly hope that everyone will do the right thing, put politics aside for a short-term extension. We're not asking for anything heroic here, just that we keep the American people safe.
25: House Speaker Mike Johnson. Democrats say they won't support it unless the appointment of Bill Pulte as acting director of the National Intelligence is pulled. 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
2: The 19-year-old convicted of murder in the fatal stabbing at a high school track meet in Texas now planning to file an appeal. Carmelo Anthony was sentenced to 35 years in prison for stabbing Austin Metcalf last year. Men charged with the political assassinations of the Minnesota House Speaker and her husband will not be facing the death penalty.
3: Federal prosecutors made that announcement Wednesday as part of a plea agreement with Vance Bolter, who's also charged with the attempted murders of a state senator and his wife. Former State House Speaker Melissa Hortman and her husband Mark and State Senator John Hoffman and his wife Yvette Hoffman were shot in their homes last June. The Hoffmans survived. Prosecutors say Bolter was disguised as a cop and driving a fake squad car. He was captured near his home in rural Green Isle the next day. Bolter also faces state murder charges. Tom Rigotti, Fox News.
2: Honda is recalling nearly 900,000 vehicles.
4: Honda is recalling certain Pilot, Passport, and Ridgeline vehicles, as well as Acura MDX SUVs, because rear suspension components may fail, possibly causing drivers to lose control and increasing the risk of a crash or injury. The more than 880,000 vehicles under recall were built between 2014 and 2023 and sold in 22 states and D.C. Honda estimates only about 1% of the recalls have the defect and says dealers will inspect and fix the problem for free. Letters to affected owners are set to go out by July 7th. Carmen Roberts, Fox News.
2: Visa says it is embedding its payment network into ChatGPT, allowing the chatbot to make purchases at any merchant accepting Visa, unlike previous attempts that were limited to specific retailers. Some have expressed concerns about potential overspending and unauthorized purchases, but Visa says it plans to implement safeguards such as spending limits. I'm Sue Guzman. This is Fox News.
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0: I'm John Batchelor. Qatar. The capital is Doha, the Persian Gulf. Qatar, always in the news, especially during these days of conflict, as Qatar comes forward as a neutral site to negotiate. You will remember the Taliban negotiation in Doha. Others are likely to have taken place that we don't have transparency on, but you remember the Israelis seeking to decap the political leadership staying at Doha at the time. Much in the news. However, at the same time, Doha has access to a lot of cash. They control half of a very rich field of liquefied natural gas. And that means that a very small number of Qataris, about 300,000, a little more than that, and one family, the Al Thani family, have a lot of money to invest. It gets very unusual. So I welcome Natalie Icano of the Foundation for Defense of Democracies, a research fellow who spent more than a year finding what she could of the receipts of the money that comes out of that gas field, that family, the Al Thanis, and the ambition of Qatar to be significant, but at the same time to protect itself by spending on all sides of an equation, all sides of a conflict, everything. Natalie, congratulations. I go immediately to one of the strange purchases that made by someone in the leadership in Doha, the Park Lane Hotel in New York City for $232 million. At the time they bought it, I believe it was distressed because it had been seized or otherwise mitigated by the U.S. government because of money laundering by what appears to be an Asian national. It then passed through the hands of Steve Witkoff. This is very strange to me, Natalie. Can you sort this out? Why does Qatar want to own the Park Lane Hotel? And why did they want to buy it from Steve Witkoff several years past? Good evening to you.
1: Good evening. Thanks for having me. So the Park Lane is a rather interesting case, and I think really embodies sort of a broader trend or a broader piece of analysis, I guess I would say, that I've extracted from my research. So the story goes basically just as you described it. The U.S. government moved to seize the Park Lane, given a money laundering scandal involving one of the part owners who was not Witkoff. And the Qataris came in and bailed Witkoff's company out, essentially, to the tune of hundreds of millions of dollars. And I think there's two noteworthy things about this. The first being, it just is an example of how the Qataris invest their money in the United States. They don't always buy up distressed assets, but they also don't always give grants or purchase things that clearly scream influence. Sometimes it's just straightforward business, straightforward investments, in which I assume the Qataris, you know, want to get a return on. And the Park Lane just happens to be one of those investments. The Qataris own several other hotels, either in part or in full, in not only in New York City, but across the country, big names like the Plaza, several St. Regis hotels. So it's just part of the broader picture of how much of the United States the Qataris actually own. But the other interesting piece about this goes back to Witkoff. Of course, Witkoff is one of Trump's senior envoys. He's been intimately involved in negotiations in the Middle East. And when I say not only with the Park Lane, but just in the broader sense of how the Qataris spend their money in the United States, when I look at that and think, oh, this seems to be buying some sort of influence, it's not necessarily influence in the form of an op-ed in a journal or sending a lobbyist to the Hill. Sometimes influence comes in the form of investing early and building goodwill that down the road translates into policy. So Witkoff, for example, was a real estate mogul, a New York guy, did business with the Qataris, and now he's in a position of power. And Witkoff, by the way, is not the only one who fits this pattern. This happens on both sides of the aisle in various different industries. He just happens to be the one example in the spotlight right now. But it's an excellent example of how this money actually does buy influence, even when it's not on paper going towards an influence operation.
0: I beg your pardon, Natalie. I flipped the numbers. I couldn't do the right number. I said 263 million. It's 623 million. You know,
1: yeah.
0: We're talking on their way to $1 billion. Witkoff was a part owner in the Park Lane Hotel. One of the partners became under a suspicion by the U.S. Justice Department. That's why the hotel was distressed. And in comes Qatar for $623 million by the Park Lane Hotel. Witkoff and his company is off the hook in 2023. The next year, Witkoff is a principal negotiator to all of the tensions in the Middle East, and remain so. Now, this is a small piece. I chose it because it's New York, because it's Witkoff, because I've been to Qatar, and I had no idea this was going on. When I was there in January of 2019, the Qatari government was very generous towards me. I broadcast for a week, no questions asked. They gave me a studio. They were very generous. It was time that they were building for the World Cup, so I spent a lot of time talking about the stadiums they were going to build. However, what Natalie has provided is the rest of the story. Natalie, let's go to some of these big numbers. The top line number is blindingly big. So I want to go to the particulars. The big categories you've identified are defense, energy, aviation and infrastructure, and real estate, all with Bs. The biggest one, of course, is $246 billion for energy. What did they buy for $246 billion so far?
1: Yeah, so $246 billion, if I'm not mistaken, is the number for the aviation and infrastructure category.
0: Yes, $246 for energy. I read it wrong. These numbers, they blind me. Okay.
1: Once you're in the billions, it's a lot of money, no matter what the
0: specific. $246 for aviation and infrastructure. What do they get for that?
1: Yeah. So the aviation and infrastructure category is actually pretty straightforward. It's by and large orders for Boeing planes. A mix of different types of planes. I'm not an expert in, you know, the difference between different passenger planes and cargo planes, but a bunch of different types of Boeing jets. And then there's a couple of other investments in that category. One that I just find interesting because it strikes me as somewhat random is the Qataris invested in what I believe is the largest trailer lessor in the United States. And what's interesting about the aviation and infrastructure category is, yes, the number is eye-popping, but it's one of those categories that comes across as just straightforward purchases, investments, things like that. But, you know, when put in aggregate with the rest of the money, you start to get a sense that there's like something else is probably going on. Because before I go forward and describe some of the other investments and ventures that the Qataris have engaged in, it's worth noting, I mean, you mentioned at the top, but it's worth noting that Qatar is an extremely small country with a very small population. And so this $400 billion sum amounts to approximately $1.2 million per Qatari citizen. And when a country, from my perspective, when a country is spending over $1 million per citizen, something else has to be going on besides just we have a lot of cash lying around and we want to make more cash by investing that cash in ventures abroad. Energy is also in the tens of billions of dollars. Most of the energy investments are in Texas, somewhat obvious reasons. A lot of U.S. energy production is in Texas. And most of that money is for liquefied natural gas processing and production. One of the joint Qatari ventures down in Texas, actually, I believe, just came online this year. And the Qataris, of course, are among the top three, I believe, exporters of liquefied natural gas in the world. So it is, in a sense, a natural partnership. And it's another case where it seems to be a straightforward investment. But particularly in the energy sector, since the investments are so localized to one specific state, it begs the question of, by creating jobs and boosting the Texas economy, which, good things, no complaints there, but does that inherently buy the Qataris goodwill in the state of Texas? Does that inherently mean that policymakers who rise up from those communities will have some sort of view towards Qatar, not because anything nefarious or corrupt is going on, but just because they have this good feeling towards a country that maybe we shouldn't have such a warm feeling for, given their history with Hamas, with the Taliban, etc.
0: Yes, to paraphrase your remark and your work, it's not the illegal you're looking at, it's the legal. That's the biggest question. So when we come back, what is to be done? Natalie Ikanow, Senior Research Analyst for the Foundation for the Defense of Democracies. All this information, this overwhelming numbers, is available on the FDD.org website. I'm John Batchelor.
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0: I'm John Batchelor with Natalie Icano, who has done us the great favor of seeking the receipts of money invested, that's a word, spent, offered to, paid for, events and people and buildings and institutions and airplanes in the United States. This is just one part of the Qatari spend. I know because I talked with people while I was there. They don't spend a whole lot of time in Doha, the citizens. They spend a lot of time in London and Paris. They like London and Paris. So do I. Good for them. But we can only guess that their generosity extends to other countries. This is just the U.S. that I understand. And we need to understand where the money comes from and maybe why. Who are the Al-Thanis? What power do they have, Natalie?
1: So the Al-Thanis are the ruling family of Qatar. They hold all the power as far as I'm concerned, we're concerned. And what's interesting about the money that I map, so again, it's about $400 billion in change. All of that money is coming through either a state-run entity, in which case it's state money by definition. So that would be like Qatar Energy, the Sovereign Wealth Fund, things like that. Or the money is coming through investment vehicles that on paper seem like private entities, but they're actually run or chaired by members of the royal family. And the reason that I included those in this study is because Qatar is an autocracy. All of the money and the power ultimately traces back to this one ruling family, which just so happens to not always align with the United States in terms of values and priorities. And the most glaring example I can give to that, I mean, you know, we talk about the Qataris as, you know, patrons of Hamas, hosts of the Taliban, things like that. One of the most recent concrete examples that I can give that I think is rather glaring is the mother of the Qatari emir, so the ruler of Qatar, his mother, publicly eulogized Yahya Sinwar, who was Hamas's chief in Gaza, and one of the masterminds, if not the mastermind, behind the October 7th massacre in Israel. So she's a member of the royal family. She herself doesn't sit, you know, in the seat of power necessarily. But she's out there sympathizing with Hamas, eulogizing for its leaders. And she's not the only Qatari royal to have expressed these views or Qatari official to have expressed these views. So that's why this money is concerning. It's all tracing back to a family that sometimes might align with the United States, but does not necessarily always align with the United States. And when we talk about these entities, I think I have a line somewhere in the memo, and I'm not gonna be able to say it exactly how I said it in writing, but basically we're not talking about companies like Rolls Royce or Toyota or whatever. These are not commercial entities in a foreign country. These are, but for all intents and purposes, money and ventures coming out of one royal family.
0: Education is important. It has big numbers attached to it, but mostly it has a mission. It wants to persuade American institutions, universities such as Stanford, the University of Michigan, Rutgers, and philanthropies such as, I noticed, Bob Woodruff has a philanthropy it's given generously to. Always with the generous idea that we're just doing this because you're a good person. That does buy influence. And it buys a lot of influence. Are the people who accept the money aware that there's a string here?
1: You know, I don't know. I think it's, I would imagine no. And the reason why I would imagine no is because, actually, there's two reasons. The first is the Qataris are very good at charming people, at promoting all the positive things they do, at basically spreading the good word about themselves. So that's point one. Point two is, you know, we've spoken about the Qataris as patrons of Hamas, of sponsors of the Taliban. They promote the ideology of the Muslim Brotherhood, which is inherently anti-Western, anti-American. But on the other hand, they're also major non-NATO allies of the United States. They host our largest airbase in the Middle East. They, of course, were intimately involved in hostage talks in for Gaza, and there were American hostages. Now, we can debate whether or not it was a good idea to have the Qataris mediate, but, I mean, all the hostages are home, and that's a good thing. And certainly, these ties have only gotten deeper from administration to administration. It's not just a Trump thing or a Biden thing. This is a thing that happens on both sides of the aisle. So you don't, everyday Americans, if you're just, you know, looking for the signal of the U.S. government, probably aren't thinking about the Qataris as arsonist and firefighter. They're just thinking about them as the firefighter. And so I don't think it's necessarily obvious to institutions or individuals that accept Qatari money who exactly they're taking money from.
0: The full financial footprint in the U.S., you use the word obscured. We could also say non-transparent. Is that purposeful? Are they hiding something?
1: I think yes and no. I think there's certainly reason to believe that they're hiding something. They have in the past. So the example I always point to actually is in the education space. Several years ago, a legal watchdog started asking questions about Qatari funding for Texas A&M University. And the story in a nutshell goes that the Qataris filed a lawsuit to try to prevent the funding documents from being made public. They lost that lawsuit. The documents were made public, and they revealed almost $500 million of undisclosed Qatari funds to Texas A&M. So these sort of things have happened in the past. There's just also we can't ignore the fact that the Qataris have been entangled in corruption schemes around the world, Europe, Israel. They were named in the scandal that brought down former Senator Robert Menendez. So there is a history there and a reason to believe that things might be intentionally obscured. But to a certain extent, some of the money that's obscured is probably just a function of lack of disclosure laws in the United States or lack of enforcement of disclosure laws that do exist. So that's one area where I think there's room for the U.S. government or state level governments to do something about this. Just disclosure and transparency would be step one.
0: And final remark from me, I tried to figure out what the pattern is. I can't find one. Is there a pattern that you've discerned? 30 seconds.
1: So, no. In a nutshell, there's no pattern. The pattern would be spending money where and when they can to purchase influence either directly or indirectly.
0: Natalie Acano for the Foundation for the Defense of Democracy. FTD.org is where you can see the details. Big numbers. I'm John Batchelor.

0: I'm John Batchelor, and I welcome my colleague Joel Kotkin, writing for Real Clear Investigations, in what is a fascist in the 21st century? What was a fascist in the 20th century? Joel, it is wonderful to review a word that I remember commonplace. We tossed around 1968, 69, 70. You know, Lyndon Johnson is a fascist. Jack Kennedy's a fascist. We loved that word. We didn't weigh ourselves down with definitions. But you've decided to be the scholar and go to Italy and say, what is a fascist? So we begin with Joel Kotkin in Italy in the 21st century and someone named Giorgia Meloni. Is she a fascist? She's now the longest serving prime minister since 1945. How did she do that? Hello, Joel.
1: Well, I mean, she did it by appealing to people's discontent with the status quo, which is completely understandable. But what's interesting about her is she just lost a big judicial reform bill.
0: Sure.
1: I was in Rome at the time. I didn't see any. First of all, I thought the other side had a stronger campaign. Certainly, you got no sense that there was a state-controlled media. I didn't see anybody in black shirts running around trying to harass voters. And it seems to me that she was she lost, and she said, okay, I lost. And then she went on. I mean, a fascist doesn't do things that way. A fascist rigs the vote. It intimidates its opponents. And if you go to Italy today, you certainly don't feel as concerned about your free speech rights as you would be in Germany or the United Kingdom.
0: Far from it, although she is called a fascist now and again by her opponents. That's out of frustration. Giorgia Meloni is, well, first of all, she has multiple languages, but mostly her Italian is recognizable Roman. She speaks fast as Romans do. She has a burden of 2,000 years, and she carries it well. She's also charming. You know, that'll defeat almost any opponent. You don't need to be a fascist. And she's effective, and she is the agreed upon one of the best leaders of the European Union and of NATO. They celebrate her presence whenever she's there. And when she's not there, Macron will turn around and say, where is Giorgia Meloni? Though she and Macron are said to be at odds sometimes. I the idea that Giorgia Meloni's a fascist makes me laugh. So let's go to the original. Because she's been associated with the right side in Italy. And that was the fascist side. Benito Mussolini was a newspaper man. What, how did he come to the term fascist?
1: Well, the term fascist, actually, the first time it was used was in Sicily by radical socialists, which, by the way, is exactly what, and that was in the early part of the 20th century. You know, interestingly enough, Mussolini himself was a radical socialist. He wasn't just a socialist. He was on the left wing of the Socialist Party. So, you know, the reality is fascism is really built around the idea of the fasces, you know, the rods that the people guarding the top officials in Rome had. It was about unity, that if you're unified, you're going to be stronger. That was later adopted by the fascists. Obviously, it's in the name fascist. And it was really about restoring some sort of social cohesion and to spark an economic growth in Italy. Terrible things happened under the fascists, and particularly at the end of the fascist rule was particularly brutal and terrible. But it was not, for instance, it's not what we would call conservative in that it believed in a very powerful state. As was the case in Nazi Germany, you know, fascism was a political economy led by the government, but allowed for private enterprise and private growth on a massive level. And the best parallel to fascism in the world today, in terms of a major country, is China.
0: The Germans took up the German Hitlerites took up the call fascist and joined in with Mussolini. It's important to remember Mussolini came first and then Hitler in terms of the European consciousness.
1: And also, you know, one thing that's rarely talked about, the anti-Semitism that was eventually prevalent in Italian fascism didn't really kick in until the late 30s and when Mussolini made the unfortunate decision to ally with Hitler. Mussolini himself was not an anti-Semite from any way that we could see until the early 30s. There were elements in the fascist party that were anti-Semitic, but basically many Italian Jews, being a very small but prosperous community, actually tended to support the fascists.
0: So what we have is, historically, fascism is associated with Italy, and it was practiced now and again effectively. Certainly towards the end, when the Allies were on the peninsula, the fascists became brutes and mass murderers. That was not the case all the time. But the Germans took over the term and used it in their fashion. Anti-Semitism, just been generally a hate cult. That was then. We dealt with the 20th century fascism and the 21st century fascism. But what interests you is to what's happened to the word here in the United States during the time of Donald Trump's first and second term now. How is it used, Joel? What, I mean, I understand we can't be articulate about this because it's thrown around, but how is it used?
1: Well, look, I mean, for instance, and frankly, it even started before Donald Trump. George Bush was a fascist. I guess you didn't get the message. John McCain was a fascist. Mitt Romney, of all people, was a fascist. You know, basically, it's become a go-to term to attack anybody who remotely opposes, you know, the preferred progressive agenda. And it's used very effectively. And with people who know nothing. I can tell you, when you teach students, they have so little knowledge of what fascism was that they don't even understand when you say, look, under fascism, the government is the major driver of the economy. In conservatism, the economy is controlled by private interests. You know, so I think that it became just a convenient term. And it was also a way not to address directly the things that were bothering people: mass undocumented immigration, leniency on crime. You know, if you live in a big city, you know, like Los Angeles or New York or Chicago, you can see what the governance has become. And so anybody who opposes it, for instance, Spencer Pratt, was called a fascist by the city councilman Rahman, who, as we were talking before, could be the next mayor of L.A. We could have our own Mondami.
0: The Los Angeles mayor's race between Karen Bassey, incumbent, and Cynthia Raymond, a member of the city council, and Spencer Pratt, who was a SAG-AFTRA superstar and lost his home in the Pacific in the fire on the coastline. And all three remain in the news, and the term fascist is thrown around routinely. Joel, I want to move to a part of your essay in Real Clear Investigations is most helpful. You've mentioned progressive fascism and techno-fascism. In other words, what you've done is, by introducing us to the fact that the original fascists were total dominating of the economy, that is, of people's lives.
1: Right.
0: The equivalent of that is progressive thinking today, and Mamdani is an example, to be the government is part of the transportation system, part of the housing business, part of the food business, part of everybody's life. The government is there to help. That is one interpretation of fascism. Is it a fair interpretation?
1: Well, I don't want to throw around terms inappropriately. That's not helping with anything. But there are certainly aspects of modern progressivism. Also, the dislike for the Constitution, the separation of powers, the ability of local governments to innovate on their own. Those are not things that progressives generally want. They generally, I mean, I think if we end up with a progressive president in 2028, we will see an expansion of federal power that makes, you know, what Trump is doing seem like nothing. The more frightening long-term thing is, frankly, governments really ultimately are not where the power is. The power is essentially in the hands of a small group of very powerful, mostly tech-oriented companies who have GDPs, if you will, bigger than, for instance, Apple has a bigger GDP than Italy. I remember speaking to a class at the Luisa University in Rome, and it was just people, like, their mouths were open. Like, to think about it, companies like Apple, Meta, Google, Amazon, Microsoft, they have a power on a global level that is far greater than anything that's done by governments. And their ability, the tools that they have to control opinion, to monitor opinion, to survey people, are unprecedented. I mean, you know, frankly, if the communists had had the tools that we have now, we'd probably still be facing a communist, you know, Soviet Union. I mean, once you have that ability, it can be done for many different reasons, but it is the most frightening evolution of our times, that a small group of companies literally have the control over information. It was we saw what could happen during the Biden years. We see what's happening in the UK. You make a post that the government doesn't like, and the cops are at your door the next day.
0: You've moved from progressive fascism in your essay, Real Clear Investigation, to what you call techno-fascism. And what I find most interesting about the techno-fascism is that the practitioners, who are eccentric, very, very well-to-do, billionaires, one of them is even mentioned as the first Earth's first trillionaire, they're exceedingly eccentric, and it's hard to put them into any category. They bounce from fad to fad, language to language, country to country, but they do control information. And that is their authority.
1: And the problem is that when you have information controlled by people whose approach, and look, I have many friends who are engineers. Some of the best things happening at Chapman are in the engineering school. But if you hand government to people whose approach is engineering, they're going to have a very different view of things. I mean, I would imagine that if you sat down the heads of the, you know, 5 or 10 leading tech companies in America and ask them some of the very basic constitutional questions or questions about the American history, I don't think they would be able to answer seriously. In the past, we had leaders, even in the business world, because they had to deal with unions, because they had to deal with ordinary people that, and they needed workers. They were very different. I'm not saying they were great, but they don't have the power. I mean, what we're seeing, for instance, in artificial intelligence, my colleague and I teach a class on the implications of artificial intelligence for economics and society. You know, one of the things that you see is you have these AI companies that by their nature are small, and they will never employ tens of thousands of people. And what we're seeing in Silicon Valley is incredible growth by the AI companies in terms of finance, but, you know, significant layoffs of everyone else, including well-educated professionals.
0: We come to the question then of techno-fascism, progressive fascism. Both agree that the state is best managed by superior thinking. Is that too generous? Superior thinking.
1: Well, yeah, I think there is, I mean, one of the other problems we have is that when you look at what a lot of the tech people, and it doesn't matter if they're right or left, I think that's increasingly irrelevant. If you talk to the tech people, their idea of the world is the smartest people should rule. That's the bottom line. And the rest of us, we're basically chopped liver.
0: And that takes us to the revelations in your piece that are especially pertinent for 2026. When we come back, Joel Kotkin asks this question: is MAGA a fascist ideology? I'm John Batchelor.

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8: 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Visa's Mark Nelson, head of consumer payment products, says Visa recently announced 7 new and exciting technologies. Mark shared a couple with me here.
9: But we've introduced a flexible credential whereby a single card can be what you want it to be depending on the transaction type. 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And it's a way in which the consumers can have a little bit more control over who they share their data with.
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21: Have you ever noticed that you mostly breathe through one nostril at a time? Even when you're not sick, even when your allergies aren't bothering you. The body actually switches the dominant nostril as frequently as every 2 hours while we're awake. That's according to Adam Taylor, an anatomy professor at Lancaster University in the UK. This alternating cycle is automatic. It's regulated subconsciously by the hypothalamus and the brain, he said. Your body does this to give each nostril a chance to rest and repair so they don't get too dried out, which could make it easier for pathogens and inflammation to cause damage. Now, Taylor also said studies suggest the left nostril may be more dominant, and when the right nostril is dominant, the body is in a more alert or even stressed state. Who knew? Pretty fascinating stuff. I'm Dr. Sanjay Gupta, helping you live a better life.

0: I'm John Batchelor with Joel Kotkin of Chapman College, but at the same Chapman University, but at the same time writing for Real Clear Investigations and published in Civitas Outlook, part of the Civitas Institute, University of Texas at Austin. And we're enjoying the word fascist, which is anything you want it to be. You know, it's your word. You can throw it around. However, the MAGA movement is oft these days, because it's in the news every day, called fascist. Does it qualify? Joel, I think it's the funniest thing you've ever imagined, MAGA being organized like a fascist state. This is organization. It strikes me every day as chaos, chaos of personalities, not even a group movement. How does it strike you?
1: Well, let's just compare it to Italian fascism or even National Socialism. These were movements, they were movements of young people. That they were the drivers. MAGA is a movement basically of older people. It's not a youth movement. The second thing about both fascism and National Socialism is they were extremely well organized, had legions of shock troops, black shirts in Italy, brown shirts and eventually the SS in Germany. I don't see any paramilitary group. Actually, as I said in the piece, the closest thing to a classic fascist movement is Antifa, which is supposed to be anti-fascist. And I'll give them credit. At least they wear the right color, black. But the reality is that MAGA is a confused, as you would say, chaotic, you know, maybe reflecting the personality of Donald Trump. And look, you know, Donald Trump is what holds it together. There is no grassroots movement of MAGA. It's a lot of things. It includes libertarian conservatives. It includes, you know, religious fundamentalists. It includes, nationalists. It includes people, frankly, just, you know, corporate interests who want to get richer. I mean, it's a bunch of different things. It's not a coherent movement with a coherent ideology, and that's the essence of fascism.
0: It also doesn't, to my reading, and I don't read a lot about it, it's mostly performative. I mean, it's extremely clever at those little Instagram or TikTok episodes of portraying something that it isn't. I guess that's on purpose, but there's an artfulness to Mr. Trump as well. That you can.
1: I think it's an artfulness that appeals to a certain part of the population. One very important point, and it's missed by many historians because they are academics themselves. Both Hitler and Mussolini had significant support in the artistic community, in the intellectual community, in the academic community. I don't see that support behind Donald Trump. Trump is basically, he's a vulgarian who appeals to people, generally speaking, who aren't particularly educated. So I think that the idea that Trump is like Mussolini is probably an insult to Mussolini. Trump is unique. He is not a person with a well-spoken ideology. I think he's at best his thinking is chaotic. What are MAGA principles? There are no MAGA principles. They are whatever, as Trump himself says, they're whatever he says they are.
0: And right now, then, the term fascist, which we're not taking away from people, I'm just using your essay to convey that it's anything you want it to be, anytime you want it to be.
1: And I think it's very dangerous because I think we need a good debate between, you know, more traditional liberals like myself or conservatives or
0: 30 seconds, Joel. Go ahead.
1: Conservatives, progressives and even reactionaries. But we need to have that discussion. And throwing the word fascism just ruins any

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10: Striking Iran. I'm Ted Lindner, Fox News. The Pentagon Wednesday unleashing another round of strikes against Iran, once again ramping up the attacks against Tehran. President Trump insisting Iran's either going to make a deal through negotiations or through force. Fox's Trey Yingst with more as he spoke with President Trump.
11: I asked the president what will happen if the Iranians do not sign an agreement that was put forward by American negotiators. President Trump said, quote, "We'll bomb the S out of them tomorrow night." And so the president is leaving the military option on the table if the Iranians are unwilling to sign this good faith deal that would ultimately open the Strait of Hormuz and ensure that they cannot advance a nuclear program toward a nuclear bomb. That is the bottom line here that President Trump has reiterated over and over again.
10: Meantime, Iran's state media citing senior officials saying President Trump's making a false claim about officials in Tehran contacting him. They say the president's using the narrative as cover to avoid war against Iran. President Trump signed the Secure America Act on Wednesday, which gives nearly $70 billion in funding to ICE and CBP till the end of his term. The president praising the bill in the Oval Office.
12: We'll give the heroes of ICE and Border Patrol, and that's what they are, the heroes, what they have to go through to keep us safe. The support and resources they need to defend our borders, protect our homeland, and to keep America safe.
10: Democrats had opposed funding those agencies unless they underwent reforms after immigration agents shot and killed two U.S. citizens in Minnesota earlier in 2026. And in Madison Square Garden on Wednesday night, the New York Knicks staging a remarkable comeback after trailing by as much as 29 points. To stun the San Antonio Spurs 107-106, they now have a 3-1 lead in the series. Game 5 will be Saturday night in San Antonio with a chance for the Knicks to win their first championship in 53 years. 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
4: 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Gary McNamara and Eric Harley talk about everything from politics to social issues and news of the day. Whether you're up late or you're just starting your day, welcome to the show from the Relief Factor Studios. 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
6: All across America, we are Red Eye Radio. He is Eric Harley and I'm Gary McNamara. Welcome and good morning. I got a question. Do I have to pretend to be a soccer fan now for the next couple of weeks? Do I have to fake it?
7: I'm not going to be.
6: Okay. Just wondering.
7: I'm not going to be. Look, to all the soccer fans, all right, great.
6: Yeah.
7: You enjoy that. It's like, when you're inside the U.S., don't call it football. Unless you plan to replace American football.
6: Well, some of the big games are being played at Dallas Stadium.
7: Uh-huh.
6: At Dallas Stadium.
7: Yeah. Where is that, Gary?
6: It must be in Dallas if it's Dallas Stadium. People of Arlington, not too pleased about that.
7: Oh, come on, Arlington. You had a good run.
6: The foreigners come in and change our stadium to Dallas Stadium. Who are these foreigners coming in?
7: Back when the stadium was in Irving. We're in Dallas with the Cowboys. No, you're not.
6: And I kept seeing news stories. There they are. They're covering up AT&T Stadium. It's now going to be Dallas Stadium, even though it's in Arlington.
7: All right. Wow. You know, it's and honestly, the argument, you know, with the people who, well, you know, it's the most popular sport outside the U.S. I don't live outside the U.S. I don't care. There are many things that are popular outside the U.S. I don't care. And if you love it, I also don't care. Good for you. Enjoy it. You should enjoy it. I don't need to pretend to enjoy it. I just don't. You know?
6: By the way, with the Stars saying they're going to move to, Plano?
7: Yeah.
6: And then it's funny because people kept saying, the Mavs aren't moving out of Dallas. They're still in the Dallas proper. They're just not going to be downtown.
7: Yeah.
6: The best one I saw the other day was the sixth-floor museum is moving to Plano. At Dealey Plaza, they're moving to Plano.
7: And it'll be on the fourth floor, probably. We didn't have room on the sixth. Sorry. What? By the way,
6: when
7: it comes to men's soccer, if I wanted to see a bunch of guys, you know, in one venue running around not scoring, I'd go to a Rush concert.
6: Well, that's where I'll be 2 weeks from tomorrow. So,
7: well, and also, with Anagon Drums, and by the way, everything coming out of the LA Forum show the other night, Governor DeSantis even commented on it. He said, "You can never replace Neil, but you can certainly have a successor, the proper successor, something to that effect." And Governor DeSantis, you're absolutely right on that. And I'm watching, and these are amateur videos, but I watched them do the entire suite of 2112. It was unbelievable. But it's also the first time that the other two guys in Rush, Alex and Getty, have had someone say to them, hey, there's an attractive woman backstage.
6: They said, I saw the other day, it was like, oh, finally, there's a woman at a Rush show. And
7: it's first time ever.
6: And she's on stage.
7: Well, and all the guys in the audience, because here's the thing. When you see the, I think you saw the same one I saw, Tom Sawyer. And this is the show at the LA Forum. So, you know, it's a big, big deal. And she crushed it. I mean, she crushed
6: it. I mean, that was one of the reasons is, you know, because I actually got tickets.
7: Yeah.
6: I was just, it was funny. They came up for sale, mm-hmm. and it said, you know, I've got the City MasterCard.
7: Yeah.
6: And I've looked at other concerts before. It's never done it. Couldn't get in for anything.
7: Right.
6: And all of a sudden, I do it, and it goes, you got two seats if you want them. Here they are. And I went, well, these are perfect. Like, first row of the balcony at whatever they're going to be calling the arena in Fort Worth now.
7: Yeah.
6: Because it was Dickies. They're changing it. But, you know, when they made that's like 15,000. Mm-hmm. They made that arena. You know, the whole end zone crumbles back to put a stage in there.
7: Right.
6: It's not like you have a whole the whole end zone behind you and, where nobody sits. It goes right into that, so there's extra seating. But they made that arena to be acoustically perfect.
7: Right.
6: Mm-hmm. And, you know, for a larger, they consider one of the best arenas in the world to see a show. I saw Trans-Siberian Orchestra there a couple of years ago, and it was perfect. Yeah. I mean, it was just you. I'm like, they have to be lip-syncing. This cannot be real. It just sounded so good. But when the tickets were there, I went, and I don't own one Rush album.
7: Mm-hmm.
6: And growing up in Buffalo, you know, we heard Rush before anybody.
7: Yeah. You know, well, for me, I mean, I was steeped in Fly By Night and 2112.
6: I never had to buy any Rush because it was always on the radio. But what got me was what got a lot of people. Just could never get by Getty's voice.
7: I liked it early on. I liked it actually throughout the career. I think on the live shows, it's very clear there's certain notes. You know, you can't hit at a certain age. The one thing that it appears that they're not doing is live auto correct, live pitch correct, which a lot of bands do. There was, you know, back in the day, there was lip syncing going on by a lot of bands, but Getty's singing live and, you know, which is fine. There are some notes I think he recognizes he can't hit. So he sings like the alternate, which would be, you know, the version of it, basically hitting the notes that he can hit. And it's almost like singing harmony, the harmony version. And that's good. For me, I don't think I needed to see them live again. I knew there was going to be a lot of press about this and a lot of videos. I've seen them, I don't know how many times over the years. Three or four, I think, is the count. I know I have tickets for my ticket stub still for three of the shows, but I think I saw ultimately four.
6: Well, I was a big fan of hers when she played in Jeff Beck. So I'm a huge Jeff Beck fan.
7: Yeah,
6: and
7: which probably was harder than quite frankly,
6: you know,
7: than trying to fill the shoes of Neil Peart.
6: We talked about that, you know, to play.
7: You know, you know, I said it when Jeff Beck passed away. There are so many techniques that you could try and steal from people like Eddie Van Halen, the guitar greats, Stevie Ray Vaughan, Jimi Hendrix, you know, all of that. By the way, those that may not know, Jimi Hendrix was Mitch Mitchell's guitar player, the drummer Mitch Mitchell. The drummers always say Jimi Hendrix was his guitar player, not the other way around. He wasn't the drummer for Hendrix. But if you look at the greats and you look at the techniques, there are a handful of them where you can't duplicate it. There are some people that have done a great job in trying to play the songs, but Beck was one of them. I think, Mark Knopfler is right in there where you just can't do what they do because of their unique style.
6: Dire Straits.
7: You know, it's just, and it's just unbelievable. You know, and so I you and I were talking about it in one of our meetings the other night, and it was like, that may be, if not more difficult, certainly about as difficult as trying to play Neil Peart live. Now, Neil, they talked about how difficult it was. And you know, you've got all these drummers who do these massive shows, their final tour, which was, I think, 2015. There were things that were going on with him. We didn't know at that time that he was ill, but, some other things that were going on. He had gone on a long motorcycle ride and his boots had worn blisters on his feet. And so he was, but he was still, he would tape them up and play every night. You know, a real trooper, but trying to, you know, as I think Governor DeSantis put it best, there is no replacement, but an honorable successor to that, to be able to play that show, because she is also a technician. She's the way that Neil was. And if you know anything about drums, I started playing drums about the same time I started playing guitar. Played drums in high school band, and I'm nowhere near the level, of course, that they are, but I have an understanding of what it takes, how much work that would be to reach her level. My gosh.
6: Yeah.
7: It's natural talent, certainly, but it's also the work when you've got to fit in, because she's played with the greats.
6: Yeah. It's, and for me, like I said, when I just happened to go and I went, well, you know something? For me, it was really after Neil's death, and I watched so many of the documentaries, and I found them fascinating.
7: Yeah.
6: Fascinating. And then it was interesting. I was always a fan of the lyrics of Subdivision.
7: Mm-hmm. Yeah.
6: Not that I consider, to me, that was one of their poppy songs. I think the beginning of it is a great intro to any song.
7: Yeah. Yeah.
6: But I loved Subdivisions because it talked about alienation.
7: Mm-hmm.
6: It talked about peer pressure, you know, to conform. And it talked about, and I know people, I know people that, you know, and the song Subdivision is about the fact that you grow up in a subdivision and, you know, you meet the same people, and what you are, you're always expected to be in that peer group.
7: Right.
6: And I know.
7: Approach.
6: I know a couple of people that actually grew up in a subdivision, women.
7: Mm-hmm.
6: I don't know any men that fit this, but two women I know that even as they grew up, the expectations of their friends were they could only reach a certain level, and that level was where they were in junior high school, that you could never advance. And they were actually told this by their friends and parents of their friends, look, this is where you are, and this is where you're always going to be.
7: Mm-hmm.
6: And I always found it fascinating in Subdivision, you know, that whole concept, you know, related to me. But I just said, you know, always become more impressed through the years of Alex's guitar work and his production work. I'm a huge, what's the band that he does? He produced a great guitarist out of Canada called the Dave Barrett Trio.
7: Mm.
6: And Alex produced, I think, their two albums ago, I think it was, he produced it. It's a great album. It really, really, really is. And for me, I got lost, because remember, I grew up on the border. There's a ton of Canadian bands. Mm-hmm. And for me, at that time when Rush came out, you know, it was stuff like, you know, Max Webster, Chilliwack. I mean, I was into a different thing.
7: All of that hit big in San Antonio and Del Rio, and I'll still never be able to figure that out. Anybody who grew up down there back in the day in that era knows that the rock radio in San Antonio, of course, dominated, I think, rock radio in Texas, along with Dallas stations, but I was listening to San Antonio stations. But Canadian bands, Moxie, Rush, all of them were getting airplay.
6: And then I was getting into prog rock. So Saga out of the Toronto area was big. And it's just sort of Rush was there, but it was never, you know, it's like for me with AC/DC, I never bought one AC/DC record. You didn't have to.
7: Mm-hmm.
6: They were always on. But I always thought, you know, AC/DC comes on in the car and you blast it.
7: Mm-hmm.
6: And I never forget working at the steel mill. And the first time I heard Back in Black and, you know, knew it was about Bon Scott and went, whoa.
7: Mm-hmm.
6: You know, it's just like, whoa. And then when it hit 3 a.m. when I was working third shift as a machinist at Worthington Compressors in South Buffalo, this massive complex with hundred foot ceilings and everything, all these huge cranes coming down. And at 3 a.m. this one station played Hell's Bells. Every single day at 3 a.m. The bell would go bung,
7: yeah,
6: bung, and you could hear it throughout the entire plant.
7: Yeah.
6: And that was just, and so those are just, but I never bought one of the records.
7: Yeah. Yeah.
6: And never had any interest in seeing them live.
7: Yeah. I bought the Bon Scott. I saw them live twice. I bought the Bon Scott albums. Never saw them with Bon Scott. But the Brian Johnson story, you know, he was actually, they called him to do an audition. He said, well, I'm going to be in that town. Because he had been singing with Jordy. And Bon Scott actually brought Brian Johnson's name up
6: before
7: he died.
6: Yep. Mm-hmm.
7: And said, this guy's a great singer.
6: Yep.
7: So they called him to audition. He goes, well, I've got to do a jingle. The jingle was for Hoover Vacuums. You can still find it on YouTube. Brian Johnson from AC/DC singing it. And
6: I've heard some of the stuff from Jordy, and you're like, okay, it's him, but it's just so different.
7: Well, it was a pop feel, and of course, different era, really, but then he said, they sat him down and said, when he basically was kind of picked, they said, all right, here you go. They gave him a room with a bed, a nightstand, a pen, and some paper. And then he had started his own auto body shop. So he was thinking cars. And he wrote down, she was a fast machine. She kept her motor clean. The rest is history.
6: Yeah.
7: And interesting. Yeah.
6: Just interesting stuff in music, but yeah, it'll be fun to go. And I was my buddy Jerry's flying in.
7: Yeah,
6: you know Jerry from Jerry and Mary and Gary.
7: Mm-hmm.
6: He's flying in. I said, I know it's going to catch you off guard. I go, but I pulled the ticket for a couple of tickets for Rush. You want to go? And he goes, yeah. And I don't think he owns a Rush record either.
7: Mm-hmm.
6: But it was like, yeah. And I just said, as long as Getty stays away from the real high notes, I think it might be really cool.
7: Yeah, yeah. It's real difficult, you know. And he's not going to fake it, you know.
6: So. No. We are Red Eye Radio.
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6: We are Red Eye Radio. He's Eric Harley and I'm Gary McNamara. All right. It's time for our Senator Kennedy audio cut of the week.
7: All right.
6: All right. Talking about Graham Plattner.
7: All right.
6: And the Senate race in Maine. Here we go.
18: All right. And Mr. Plattner seems to be one of the new faces of the loon wing of the Democratic Party. He's angry. When I see him on TV, he always looks like he's straining to have a stool.
7: And I'm guessing he doesn't mean seat.
6: No.
7: Okay.
6: Let's continue with it. Yeah, more to say.
18: Okay. His supporters say, you don't understand him. He's just idiosyncratic. I guess he goose steps to the beat of his own drummer. But his history shows there's more than that. I mean, this guy makes Congresswoman Ocasio-Cortez look like Aunt Bee in Mayberry. I mean, his Mr. Plattner's comments about black people, his cavalier attitude toward rape, his stated preference for masturbating in a porta potty, his contempt for America. I think at one point he implied that he wished the Taliban were better shots to kill our people. This is not normal.
6: There you go.
7: That's true.
6: No, it is.
7: It's not normal. I know.
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19: Fox News, I'm CJ Papa. Fresh round of U.S. military strikes inside Iran.
20: Speaking from the Situation Room, President Trump told Fox News that 49 Tomahawk missiles hit locations as close to 40 miles from the capital of Tehran. Positions were also targeted along the southwestern part of Iran. The president described the strikes as violent and vicious.
19: That's Fox's Trey Yinks in Tel Aviv. Iran's foreign ministry saying the last round of strikes had effectively rendered the April 8th ceasefire meaningless. President Trump saying he spoke directly to Iranian officials, which Iran is now denied. History at Madison Square Garden.
21: The Knicks pull off a miracle comeback and lead it 3-1.
19: Knicks star OG Anunoby tips in the go-ahead bucket on ABC as New York overcomes a 29-point deficit, the largest in NBA Finals history. They lead 3-1. They can win the championship Saturday night in San Antonio. 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
28: Colleague of mine was telling me the other day about how their Instagram feed is filled with videos, most of them kind of funny, about how grandparents and friends tend to bulldoze new parents out of the way to get to see their baby. Now, as a dad of three daughters, I know how life really does become all about them the moment those kids are born. But I also know parents are still people, too, who need their own attention beyond being mom or dad. And moms, in particular in those early years, can feel especially invisible in the eyes of other people. So what can you do to stop contributing to what is known as maternal invisibility? Women we spoke to said these two things were the most helpful. When people stopped to ask how they could best support them, number one, or when they took the initiative to handle certain tasks that obviously needed to be done. I'm Dr. Sanjay Gupta, helping you live a better life.
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6: And he's Eric Carly, and I'm Gary McNamara. Welcome. Thanks for being here.
7: Thank you.
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7: Yeah, and thank you for
6: that. Hey, any grammatical errors I make or any stumbling, I'm old.
7: Yeah.
6: All right.
7: I'm not arguing that.
6: Noah Rothman wrote, here's the headline in National Review, Graham Plantner is a very toxic masculinity stereotype the left invented. This is just a couple of great paragraphs when you think about it. When you think about the stereotype that the left has created about men,
7: mm-hmm.
6: that we live in the, what's the word again? I say plutocracy, not plutocracy.
7: Yeah.
6: I got mind blank here. I was thinking about it a couple seconds ago, and it's just the male-dominated society. The patriarchy.
7: Oh, yeah.
6: The whole thing with the patriarchy, right. And men control.
7: When they're the ones, when they're the side on the left,
6: right.
7: That is pushing women out of women's sports.
6: Right. You know, the whole patriarchy, patriarchy, we got to get rid of the patriarchy. You know, Me Too has now become, he says, and Nazis, you've destroyed that. So it's more than just two things. It's also the patriarchy you've destroyed.
7: And by the way, nobody can wear that mustache correctly except for Skunk Baxter. Give it up.
6: Right. But the whole toxic masculinity that, you know, that's what men are, and especially conservative men. And the point Noah Rothman's coming out and saying, he goes, everything that they made up about men, everything that they said all men were like, the patriarchy, sexism, mm-hmm. misogyny, is all encapsulated in Plantner.
7: Yeah.
6: And it's like, here's he writes here. Then in the wake of the Democratic Party stumbles in 2024, the progressive political class concluded that they had alienated far too many men. Kamala Harris's defeat set off a panicky scramble to address the problem.
7: Permission structure.
6: With gimmicks. We just need our own Joe Rogan to compete in the manosphere.
7: Yeah, they would tell Joe themselves. Rogan.
6: If we were less wonkish, we might break through. It was self-flattery dressed up as a critique. True believers in the toxic masculinity construct seem to have taken a different approach. Give the bastards what they want. That's how you get a Graham Plantner. The top of the ticket in Maine embodies all the worst traits that the progressive left assumed were present in all men. He's a habitual liar and a provocateur. He's crude. He's boorish. He glamorizes violence for its own sake. He thinks in stereotypes. He is allegedly physically and emotionally abusive to the women in his life. Progressives spent the better part of a decade telling themselves and anyone willing to listen that all men were, in their way, platinarian. And I saw that word and I went, I don't know that word. It's an offshoot of platiner.
3: Yeah, there you go.
6: In their own ways, were platiner. In Maine, they're selling the voters the vicious stereo archetype that they constructed in their own minds.
3: Yeah.
6: Wow.
3: No, that's exactly it.
6: Look, wow.
3: And we didn't need to go any further than, and that was so well written, but we don't need to go any further than Tim Walz. He was the permission structure. He said it.
6: They needed more toxic masculinity.
3: Well, you got to have the proper mustache, number one.
6: Then Tim could give.
3: Yeah.
6: No, but you're right. Only Skunk Baxter can
3: pull
6: that
3: off. Skunk Baxter can make that happen. Yeah. For those that don't know, guitarist for Donna Summer.
6: But, you know, the...
3: Waiting for the email correction. It's, by the way, that's also correct.
6: He played with everybody.
3: He did. He said at one time during that time he was doing so many disco songs, he and another session guitarist would call each other and say, okay, what, you know, let's try and guess the one note we would be playing all week long, because disco basically was one note. So what note will it be this week? And now, then he got the call from Donald.
6: The interesting thing about him, though, because it was funny, because I was telling my brother about it the other day. My brother was talking about Woodstock. He'd watched a documentary on Woodstock. And I told him, I said, you know, Jeff Skunk Baxter was great friends with Jimi Hendrix, and said Hendrix's version of the Star Spangled Banner was not an anti-war anthem.
3: No.
6: He said,
3: he was a patriot. He said,
6: Jimi Hendrix was a patriot. He goes, you know, yeah, he was into drugs and everything else. He served. He goes, he did not buy into the anti-war stuff.
3: Right.
6: He goes, and people didn't know it.
3: Right.
6: He goes, but I knew him and I knew him well.
3: Yeah.
6: So, what a historian he is to listen to, to him. You know, the other thing, though, because we talk about misogyny and sexism and all that, and we were talking about, you know, them going to the Rush concert in two weeks from tomorrow. And, you know, Annika, you know, the drummer for Jeff Beck is the drummer there. And, you know, and you hear all this, is there sexism or, you know, this and kind of woman. And you see people make that accusation that other people are doing it, but I don't see it.
3: No.
6: Because, you know, it's like when Ann and Nancy Wilson of Heart talked about the sexism that they got. Well, that was inside the record industry and the music business.
3: Yeah, the exact.
6: That was never. I never. When I look back at the music that I, you know, I like, if you sit there and you say, Taylor Swift sucks. Oh, then you hate women artists. Mm. No. And, you know, and I go back to all the women that I use, because what I really became a fan of was really the women of Motown.
3: Well, you know, Hart wrote Barracuda, and it was about an executive, actually.
6: Yeah.
3: The song Barracuda was about an executive. I was a kid. And when I remember the first time listening to the Dog and Butterfly album, and I'm like, oh, man. I mean, it was, everything was just spot on. Some of the stuff in the 80s.
6: Well, they had to go ballads. You know.
3: Well, even they say there's a couple of songs they no longer perform, you know, for various reasons from that album. But and the fact that the only number one song they've ever had was sang by Nancy, not Ann.
6: What was that?
3: These Dreams.
6: Oh.
3: Yeah.
6: Okay.
3: Yeah. She did a great job, but that was kind of, that era was different for them. And talks about that the MTV age, though. They were like, okay, we're doing videos now. You need to lose weight. You need to do this.
6: Well, I actually saw the original, you know, What About Love?
3: Mm-hmm. Mm-hmm.
6: I actually saw the band that made that song.
3: Mm-hmm.
6: Back in probably 79 or 80, a band called Toronto from Toronto.
3: Mm-hmm.
6: They're the ones, you know, Hart didn't write that song. What About Love?
3: Right.
6: And, but yeah, so I mean, I never Well, I didn't have any prejudice. Growing up, I didn't have any prejudices at all. I mean, in music, certainly none at all. If I liked it, it was great. I didn't care. I didn't care the color of the skin. I didn't care the style. I just cared about talent,
3: right,
6: even when I was younger. And so when Heart came out, I was like, wow. But it was interesting how all these women talk about the sexism that they encountered. I'm like, where? The audience? No, the record business. Oh, where the liberals are.
3: Mm-hmm. Executives.
6: Executives, yeah.
3: At that time.
6: Right. And so, but yeah, I just thought about that when we're talking about Platner and the sexism and all that, but because we had talked
3: well,
6: about
3: well, but, you know, it's
6: music.
3: It's kind of the same line. I mean, the liberals always say, you know, look at how many Hollywood liberals covered up the big scandal with what's his name, the yeah, producer.
6: Yeah.
3: And
6: Harvey Weinstein.
3: Harvey Weinstein. And that they, at that point, they all knew it. There were jokes made about it at award shows. And if you look at that, everybody in the room at those award shows had the power by then to do something about it and say something about it. And then they just didn't. And, you know, if you're young and new in the industry, you know, I believe you still have to say something. Otherwise, it's going to happen to others. But when you're powerful, people like Jane Fonda and other people, you know, and the comments that were made after all that came to be, it was like, wait a minute. You guys had leverage at that time. You no longer needed Harvey Weinstein.
6: And
3: by the way, if you think you did, is justice, does that not prevail over your career? I would think it would.
6: And when I heard, you know, some people, not a defense, but they were saying, well, when he, you know, yeah, he might have been that way even in the 70s and the 80s, but it was more accepted back then. And I remember hearing that and going, no, it wasn't.
3: No.
6: No, it wasn't. I worked in the bank at that time. It wasn't accepted. And I worked for Harvey Weinstein.
3: Not in movies, to be clear.
6: And not in movies, no. At the club that he owned, mm-hmm, the small club he owned, which was the first place the Police, for example, played when they came to Buffalo,
3: mm-hmm,
6: a club called Stage One. I was a club DJ there. I played tunes in between the sets of the bands. And he probably was in there. I never met him. But that place was run. I mean, the management ran that place. You know, it was professional.
3: It was never accepted.
6: It was never accepted. It wasn't accepted between the employees. It wasn't accepted anywhere. And where I was in the 70s, it was never accepted. That kind of stuff. And so when they started using that as a defense for him, well, you know, it was more accepted back then. No, it wasn't.
3: No.
6: And so, you know why I quit that job? And I quit that. It wasn't my full-time job. I was helping out a friend of mine, the late Tom Conley, who was a great club DJ. Different than club DJs are today. This is mixing rock tunes back then. Mm,
3: yeah.
6: It's because they came in, they said, okay, everybody who works here has to take a lie detector test in the next 90 days or you're gone. Go, what? And then New York State made lie detector tests illegal. And I went, you know, they did at one point, I think, in the next 6 months. But I just said, well, I'm putting in my 90-day notice. They go, what are you hiding? I go, what are you talking about? Half the records in that booth I bought. I really didn't make much money working here because you guys never had a record collection. You go in there, probably 50 of those records are mine.
3: Mm-hmm.
6: I go, no, I'm just not going to take a lie detector test to have a job. Were you going to take a lie detector test to make sure you're a good boss? And so I just, and they were just, I'll never forget, everybody was shocked. Everybody else was like, really? I go, nah, I'm not taking a lie detector test to stay here. It's a part-time job. I'm doing it for the fun of it.
3: Plus, years from now, we'll all find out what the owner is all about.
6: Exactly. I wish I would have said, well,
3: right?
6: If the owner's taken, then I will too.
3: Yeah. If Harvey does it, I will.
6: If Harvey does it, I'll do it. Yeah.
3: But yeah.
6: Because he was part of Harvey and Corky's stage, or excuse me, Harvey and Corky's production. They were the big concert promoter in Buffalo. That's how Harvey Weinstein started.
3: Mm. Yeah.
6: Him and his partner, Corky.
3: Mm.
6: And so they, I think they would book at the big auditorium. They own the Century Theater and they own Stage One. So they had like, they had, you know, they booked the big arena. Right. They booked, you know, the theater and then they booked the club.
3: Right.
6: And the first place the Police played was there.
3: Yeah.
6: Yeah. So right at like the week that Roxanne came out. So yeah, Aerosmith played there one time under a different name. They came in a different name and Aerosmith played there. Bunch of different great bands play there.
3: Yeah.
6: But yeah, this whole thing about Platner, it's really interesting because now you've got three things. They can't use Nazi anymore. They can't say Republican's a Nazi because you got a real one.
3: Yeah.
6: And then the entire thing of you know, sexism, misogyny. Sorry.
3: They own
6: it. You guys own it now.
3: Yep.
6: We are Red Eye Radio.
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16: A better life with Dr. Sanjay Gupta.
28: People have started using AI for all sorts of things, but I cannot think of an area where the stakes are higher than your health. First of all, I'll tell you this. I know doctors who have cracked some seemingly impossible cases with the help of AI, so it can be a powerful tool. But AI can also hallucinate, provide bad advice, and be just as confident when it does that. If you do decide to plug any personal medical information into one of these chatbots, you should know that while the companies that created them have robust privacy protections in place, they are not bound by HIPAA, like your healthcare provider is. Whatever the advice presented to you, take it with a degree of healthy skepticism. Always get a second opinion. And remember, if you ever experience concerning symptoms, skip the AI consult and head straight to the ER. I'm Dr. Sanjay Gupta, helping you live a better life.
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0: Sir Hermie, and I'm Gary McNamara in a sneezing fit.
1: It's like, yeah.
0: I couldn't turn on the microphone. I was sneezing.
1: Yeah.
0: Oh, man. Oh, man. Oh, man.
1: Wow.
0: The summer allergies.
1: Yeah.
0: Yeah.
1: I think mine are letting up just a little bit. So, I've been better.
0: Man. Little sense of panic. It's like, Ron's pointing. It's like, time to go on. Go on. And I'm like,
1: you can't quit sneezing.
0: Punch you.
1: So yeah.
0: I'm okay right now.
1: So. All right. Good. Yeah. Be careful on your way home.
0: Who was I sneezing at?
1: I don't know.
0: At you.
2: Yeah. I get it. I see what you mean. I get it.
0: My gosh, yeah. I'm impersonating you now.
1: Yeah, I wouldn't. That's not a good play.

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0: terms of the never-ending transparency of the Trump administration. He says the following: Iran must agree that they will never have a nuclear weapon or bomb. The Hormuz Strait must be immediately open. 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
2: 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Gary McNamara and Eric Harley talk about everything from politics to social issues and news of the day. 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
3: All across America, we are Red Eye Radio. He is Eric Harley and I'm Gary McNamara. Hi. All right. We got a lot to talk about today.
4: Yeah, we do.
3: But I can't believe that I missed this. I did not see it in the interview that he did. But, one of the things we said about Scott Pelley getting fired, one of the things I said is the first thing that I would notice if I was his boss and a ton of other, political activists that exist in there is it comes across to the public that you have no curiosity.
4: Yeah.
3: You know, when you look at the Andrew McCabe interview, for example, as we said, there was a complete lack of curiosity, which means you go in and you say, well, I don't understand this. You make this allegation. Where does this come from?
4: Right.
3: Well, we can't tell you. Well, then how do we know it's legit if you can't tell us? But, and so we brought that up the other day that, yes, he's a political activist, so there has to be a lack of curiosity for what you don't want to broadcast.
4: Yeah.
3: But when he said this, there were two things yesterday that I went, wow. When Scott Pelley said he had no idea who Barry Weiss was until it was announced she was going to be the head of CBS News, you're fired.
4: Yeah. Yeah, you're fired for, you sound like that reporter from the New York Times that pretended to be traveling and wrote articles as if he were traveling. Remember that years ago? Yeah. Several years ago. I forget how long ago that was, but it goes back several years. And it turns out the person was never actually traveling to go do the stories, just writing them from home. And I thought to myself at that time, well, why would you bother? You work for the New York Times. You're not interested in journalism. Go ahead and make it up as you go along. But it sounds like a lame excuse. Because remember his position in that meeting where he went off on the executive producer and Barry Weiss. It was, nobody knows you. You don't have experience. I mean, this is the thoughts he was trying to convey. Just attacking them on your nobodies. And now he's trying to use that as a defense for his behavior. There's no way you didn't know who Barry Weiss was. If Barry Weiss had never been on board at the Twitter files and came straight from New York Times to CBS, he would have run down the hall and give her a hug.
3: Oh, yeah.
4: That would have been, if she had never done the work at Twitter for right. Elon Musk's project, she would have been welcomed with, and straight from the New York Times, welcomed with open arms. He probably would have done a piece on 60 Minutes about her.
3: But it shows you the fact, either he's lying.
4: Yeah.
3: And I believe he's lying.
4: I believe he's lying.
3: Because she authored, remember, the Twitter files, she was the main author of it. And when did she put out that report? Which means she was working on it for a significant portion of that year.
4: Mm-hmm.
3: How long ago did the Twitter files, did the first report come out that, Barry Weiss did that was one of the biggest story in the political story in the country for a significant period of time?
4: Yeah.
3: That was 2022.
4: Yeah.
3: So he's trying to convince you, Scott Pelley, that he had no idea of Barry Weiss authoring, you know, when that report came out, the first report in December of 2022.
4: Right.
3: So 3.5 years.
4: Right.
3: He had never had heard her name, had no idea what she did. And then she took that and catapulted that into the free press.
4: Mm-hmm. Which made noise.
3: Which it absolutely made noise. And he's trying to convince you that he had no idea who she was until she was made the head of CBS News. He's lying.
4: He's lying. He's lying because he's trying to justify his childish behavior and his comments during that meeting that got him fired.
3: Yep. I had no idea who she was until she... It's like, it's an absolute lie, but if you're saying, well, how do you guys know what's in his brain? Because it was the biggest story of the year. It was the same thing with the New York... Remember when the New York Times wrote that editorial on the map after the shooting
4: the one that wrote the statistics report, the stats report,
3: report that the vice presidential candidate at that time, I got mind blank here. McCain's vice presidential candidate,
4: Sarah Palin.
3: Mm-hmm. Right, the whole mm-hmm. Sarah Palin thing.
4: Yeah.
3: The target exactly.
4: Yeah, right,
3: and we said they knew it. They're lying. They knew it. Because we all knew it. It was the biggest story in the media. They were lying.
4: Right. Yeah, because that surrounded the Gabby Gifford shooting.
3: Right, the Gabby Gifford shooting, exactly. Right. So they knew, you know, and we said, sorry, they're lying. But if you want to say, okay, you guys are going too far, well, then he should be fired then for a few reasons. Number one, he was lying. Or number two, if he's considered your main anchor of 60 Minutes and actually has no idea about the Twitter files, Barry Weiss, Elon Musk taking over Twitter, and he's completely clueless as to all of that ever existed. Tell me where we are wrong in our analysis that he should be fired from 60 Minutes just because of that, even if you don't believe he was lying.
4: Well, it's because there are a few things here. You and I both believe he's lying.
3: Yes.
4: You're a horrible liar. That might be a reason for me to fire you. You can't even lie well because you're lying to make yourself look stupid.
3: And now,
4: you may be stupid, but I believe you're lying here.
3: Yes. There's no way you could miss that story.
4: There's no way.
3: You know, in fact, you think about it. Barry Weiss has been really at the forefront. You can look at her as the person because, again, creating the free press, but she's been right in the heart of the debate about bias in the media. Because she's not a conservative Republican.
4: Right.
3: In her life, she's been a liberal Democrat. That's who she, but she believed, and that was the story. And everybody listening right now, you know it. If you're a Democrat, you know it. And Scott Pelley had no idea who she was. It's not believable. And then the Leslie Stahl story. I mean, what she said, the worst thing she's ever experienced was the firing of Scott Pelley in her life. It's like, oh my God, what a blessed life you've lived.
4: Right.
3: If that's a coworker gets fired, that's the worst thing in your long life you've ever experienced. Again, I don't believe her.
4: No.
3: She's staying that because she wants to create this incredible drama, which again, if I'm CBS, I'm like, I don't want her.
4: All right, so CBS Evening News, Scott Pelley was no longer the anchor then, but CBS Evening News aired a story on the Twitter files December
3: Well, of course they did.
4: 14th, 2022. And it was probably, you know, attacking the Elon Musk and the idea of the Twitter files. I don't know, but I'm just guessing. But he was working for CBS News at the time,
3: right,
4: at 60 Minutes.
3: Right. It was a huge story.
4: There's no way he didn't learn it through the hallways. If it was on the evening news, they probably put it on the table for 60 Minutes at some point. I don't know if they ever aired anything on 60 Minutes.
3: It was one of the biggest stories of 2022.
4: Yes.
3: And no, it was
4: the change,
3: right,
4: because it was after Elon Musk bought Twitter.
3: Right.
4: It was the change. In fact, without the Twitter files, there probably wouldn't have been much of the world would be saying, you know, oh, he's, you know, I mean, there's still many of them are still saying this. You know, he's just a, you know, someone who moved right. He's just a right winger, Elon Musk. And he's not justified. But when you, if you took a look at just the basics of what was found in the Twitter files, you have to be frightened as to what your government would do and did do during those years at Twitter.
3: It's probably one of the biggest media stories.
4: Yeah, I don't know anybody that challenged the emails and the messages. Do you? That came out and challenged the messages between like the FBI and the staff at Twitter at the time that was exposed, all that stuff that was exposed. The evidence itself, I don't know that anybody ever came out.
3: No, they attacked them personally.
4: Right.
3: But no, I don't think anybody ever did. But it was I'm looking back and I'm thinking to myself, you know, again, I go back maybe a few years. It might have been the biggest media story since the initial criticism of the Washington Post as the, you know, being criticized by the Nixon administration for Watergate.
4: Yeah, right.
3: Because that went on for a while. Those stories went on for a significant period of time. But, you know, Elon Musk taking over Twitter, the censoring, the FBI's involvement in it, what the Twitter files found out, maybe the biggest media story in the past half century, maybe even bigger than Watergate, because Watergate was just an investigation of a newspaper investigating a story. This was about government intrusion and government influence to censor what they didn't like through private organizations and private media outlets, and a ton of people that were anti one candidate involved in working in social media to help censor with a relationship to current law enforcement working in the FBI.
4: The closest 60 Minutes ever did on the Twitter files was a piece in November of 22, early November of 22, on social media and political polarization in America. Just generally speaking, the chat, the back and forth on social media. But there's no way. The following month, CBS Evening News, and again, he wasn't anchor then, Scott Pelley, but down the hallway at CBS Evening News, they did a story on it. And there's no way he didn't know about it then. Well, you're lying, Scott Pelley.
3: But that was just the report that came out. They had to do story after story.
4: Oh, yeah.
3: I'm assuming of the actual, remember, congressional hearings.
4: Yes.
3: Where you had, you know, Schellenberger out there, because they were part of it also, Schellenberger and Taibbi, especially, that were being attacked personally. And then remember what a big story it was. Was it Taibbi? Where the FBI showed up at his, or the IRS showed up at his door? Or was it Schellenberger? I can't remember who it was.
4: I can't remember which one it was, but it was one of those two.
3: Right. Remember that whole thing?
4: They showed up the day he was testifying.
3: Right. The day he was testifying. And remember, they said it was about a refund or something. It was like, yeah, the IRS doesn't show up at your door like that.
4: Yeah, we owe you money.
3: And so it was such a big story, and Scott Pelley is trying to convince you that he didn't know about any of it. Well, then you're fired. You're fired because you're either lying or, it proves what I've said, you are in this insular bubble where you have no idea what the hell's going on in the world, and you're considered one of the major focus points of 60 Minutes.
4: You're a horrible liar.
3: Yeah.
4: You made up a lie that just makes you sound ignorant.
3: I know. It's just like, and I'm, that was the other
4: you
3: thing.
4: Know who
3: was there any self, my thought was, is there any self-awareness here at all? Do you know what you're doing? Do you know how you're making yourself look like an idiot to anybody who has any type of basic intelligence at all? By the way, is he not childlike?
4: He really is. No, he is. He's a teenager who believes, he's that kind of teenager who believes he knows more than the parents.
3: Yeah.
4: And he's sounding like he's, I'm just Ron Burgundy. I just read what's on the front. I didn't know this Barry Weiss. I don't know who he is. It's a she. Oh, I'm just learning that. Good. Then your firing is justified.
3: Yes.
4: Because you're ignorant. It was a massive turn in social media. I believe it's what prompted Zuckerberg to eventually go on Rogan and say, well, yeah, they called us during the summer of, 2016 about the laptop or 2020 about the laptop and said, there's going to be some misinformation. We need you to throttle that misinformation down. Zuckerberg, that was his version of the Facebook files, mm-hmm. basically. When he was on Rogan, I think maybe another interview or two, he might have said similar things, but basically that this was a huge, huge, huge story. And by the way, if you didn't do it, it also explains the justification for change, big change at your parent company, CBS News, because that right there tells you, oh, I didn't even. So you guys never did a story on it, because imagine that was Trump's FBI controlling all social media. Imagine that was Trump directing that. A GOPer was directing that.
3: Cash Patel calling social media to say,
4: and hey, setting
3: this story's
4: up office.
3: Coming out. Could you throttle this down a little bit?
4: I mean, they were basically setting up office at Twitter, the FBI was. They were setting up it was like a satellite office almost. You know, they had just become so cozy there at Twitter controlling the message. And we know Facebook the same thing.
3: We are Red Eye Radio.
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0: Radio. He's Eric Cronin. I'm Gary McNamara. You know, the one thing when you look back at it here where you know, we know Scott Pelley is lying when he said he didn't know who Barry Weiss was because it was the biggest media story for a significant period of time for over a year.
1: Yeah.
0: I mean, it was, and it's still huge today.
1: Yeah.
0: You know, purchasing it and then starting the Twitter files. And then remember, how many reports did Barry Weiss put out? How many installments of the Twitter file were there?
1: Oh, man.
0: 1, 2, 3, 4, 10, 15, 20 installments of the Twitter files.
2: It seemed like we were getting a new one all the time.
0: Right. We're released between December and March of 2023. It was a story that was out there every single day. And Democrats, as we talked about when the hearings took place, you know, the personal attacks on, you know, on Taibbi and Schellenberger, and then Schellenberger, which I forgot which one got the visit from the IRS agents at his house.
2: The days he was testifying.
0: Wow. For Kelly to say he didn't know it.
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4: News. I'm Gianna Gelosi. The United States and Iran trading a new round of attacks for a second day.
5: CENTCOM says Iranian military surveillance capabilities, along with air defense systems and communication sites, were hit. In response to these strikes, the Iranians launched ballistic missiles and drones toward Gulf countries, including Kuwait and Bahrain.
4: That's Fox's Trey Hings. President Trump locks in funding for ICE and CBP through the end of his term, arguing illegal immigration surged in the Biden administration.
6: I believe it was the most insecure and unsecure border anywhere in the world. And they allowed this open border policy where millions of people came into our country, unchecked, unvetted.
4: The president yesterday in the Oval Office, and the Knicks pulled off the greatest comeback in NBA Finals history, rallying from a 29-point deficit to beat the San Antonio Spurs 107-106. 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
0: We're Red Eye Radio. He's Eric Carly, and I'm Gary McNamara. The inflation numbers have come out. By the way, Mr. President, what not to say when an inflation report comes out? I love inflation.
15: Yeah.
0: Even if you say, because when the war is over, it will come down, you never say the words, I love inflation, because it will be used against every Republican coming up in November.
15: Yep. Yep. Yeah, the second half of that will never be
0: right.
15: Put in the ads. It's the first half. And even though their side said it and tried to promote inflation as a good thing when it was over 9% and saying that means people are spending more money.
0: It's one of the reasons they lost.
15: Yeah.
0: One of the major reasons they lost.
15: Yep.
0: Again, this is politics 101.
15: Yeah.
0: And I'm sorry for people that say, well, Trump's not a politician. He is now.
15: Yes. I thought we were beyond that, but yeah, you're right.
0: Yeah,
15: we probably have to.
0: The words never to say, politics 101. You never say the words, I love inflation.
15: Yeah, no.
0: I love the inflation. You never say those words ever.
15: No.
0: God.
15: No. No, no, no.
0: Yeah, but he finished it up. Doesn't matter.
15: No, yeah.
0: You say, no, we all hate inflation, but, right?
15: You say inflation is transitory.
0: No. You don't say that
15: well,
0: either.
15: In this case, you actually could say that it's temporary based on the war.
0: Do not say it's do not use the word transitory. Stay away from any T word.
15: As a result of our efforts in Iran, which will have a long-term benefit, which will mean a safe and prosperous United States, this is only temporary. And I'm telling you right now, it's going to be great. And we're going to take care of Iran, which gets us to the comments on Iran and the actions against Iran.
0: Which we'll get to in a minute here, but yeah. I just want to, let me just get to the problem. I think it was the Babylon Bee that had the headline.
15: Mm.
0: Let me just check here. By the way, I just looked up, main update, state flag with swastika, and it's a state flag with a swastika.
15: Yeah.
0: Where was it yesterday? It was, I don't know, maybe it's not on the page. Maybe they just had it as on social, on social media, but it was, people still looking for the benefit of the Iran war. Yeah. It was a Babylon Bee headline. Yeah. And again, I say that because Babylon Bee is a Christian pro-Trump.
17: Yeah.
0: And they're not anti-Trump at all.
17: No.
0: A parody website. So I saw that yesterday. I'm like, oh, boy. But when you look at it, just get to look at the inflation numbers, and then we'll get down to all the Iran stuff. The consumer price index increased 4.2% last year relative to a year earlier, the highest annual inflation rate since April of 23, and an increase from 3.8% in April. 60% of it, though, because of energy prices.
17: Yeah.
0: Okay. Right, so right. You look at it and you can say, all right, the economically speaking, the economists looked at it and said, well, really can't get anything on this because the energy prices are so much of it. Right at the moment, I don't care about, it's not the economic issues that's number one to me. It's the political issue of how this will hurt you in November. And yeah, right. That's why when he said, oh, I love the inflation, it's like, oh, God, please just shut up. But when you look at it, food from home still up 2.7%. Food away from home up 3.5%. That's interesting because food away from home, normally the last couple of months has been lower than food food at home. It's actually been lower.
2: Yeah, there have been some fast food menu adjustments, I think, during that period, which is why that may have happened.
0: Energy up 23.5%, gasoline 40.5%, of course, electricity 5.9%, pipe gas 3%, apparel, you look at it now as we get closer to, with schools ending, for example, just is ending on the East Coast. It's been out for a few weeks, but still, you've got over the summer looking for school stuff. Apparel up 4.8%. Rent of primary residence 2.9%. New vehicles and used cars down. That's because they're not selling. You saw the OEMs a couple of weeks ago said expect a bad year.
17: Yeah.
0: Right. You had motor vehicle maintenance and repair 6.1%. Motor vehicle insurance up 6.1%. Airfare 26.7%. Medical care services 3.8%. And so, you look at those numbers and you can throw up the numbers and say this, it's you take out the energy prices and it's not that bad. Economically speaking, you can say that if the war ends in a month and gasoline prices come down. My major concern right now, as I said, everything I'm focused on is I want the Republicans to win. Any criticism I have towards Republicans and the administration is based on one thing. Not that I want the Democrats to win. I want the Republicans to win. And it seems like at times they are not as focused as the members of their party wish them to be.
2: I'm thinking in my mind, looking at the calendar, if you were going to do what needs to be done and complete the mission in Iran, which I believe should include two main items, and that is taking the regime out and then getting the securing and getting and keeping the uranium, that two-tier mission, I'm thinking to myself, well, you probably could do it in 8 weeks, but I don't know. That seems like a short period for me. But let's just say you could do it in 8 weeks. That still basically gets you to mid-August. Prices start dropping on energy late August. The driving season will be ending in late August. And then you start seeing then the energy prices because of heating oil. Just natural demand would come back as the months start to cool. But the point would be is that if you could get that mission done, you might be able to settle the markets. But I don't even know if you have that kind of time. Even if you could get the mission done in 8 weeks, you're asking for the public to have the perception of I saw gas at 313 the other day. And I thought to myself,
0: I paid 320, which is really a dollar lower than it was.
2: Yeah. And so, and the president, in fact, told us yesterday why that was.
0: Right.
2: They have been sneaking oil through the Strait of Hormuz all along, and Iran just discovered it. And the so the supply, and he said it was millions of barrels a day. So if, you know, if the supply, again, if there was this glut.
0: A total of 100 million barrels, which would be 5 days supply for the United States.
2: Right. And if you're looking at that, you know, that effort, if there was some kind of offshore glut or whatever, which has happened, you know, I didn't hear anything like that. But this was a secretive mission, he said. No lights on the freighters, nothing. So he said Iran found out about it or they'd still be doing it. Is that more justification of, all right, you're going to have to control the Strait of Hormuz. The down pilots is one thing, but beyond that, you've got to control Iran. You've got to control the regime. You've got to, and you've got to get the mission done. There's no discussion. There is no deal to be had with Iran. No one believes that. And the administration knows that. So trying to kick the can until November 3rd is a futile effort. You're going to have a two-tier mission. You take out the regime and you get control of all of the uranium. And I don't know if that can be done right now. I'm just throwing this out. That's in order to complete conquering Iran. That's what you're going to have to do. And then, of course, maintain the Strait of Hormuz.
0: Look, the president yesterday said what the biggest supporters of what he has done, you know, initially what he did in Iran, have been saying all along. In fact, if you look at the New York Post editorial, which we read on the air yesterday, the New York Post editorial said that Trump's advisors need to stop, you know, having the United States look like suckers. And the president said yesterday, he said those words.
2: Yep.
0: Iran is playing us for suckers, which means they're playing you for a sucker.
2: Yeah.
0: Because you're the only one that matters. You're the guy running
2: this
0: whole thing.
2: About you. You're the,
0: So Trump came out and said, they're playing me for a sucker, which is exactly. And so everything that he has been saying, all the 38 times that the New York Post actually counted that he has said we're close to a deal, was all BS. All of it.
2: They were stalling. If you were helping them, if you were stalling and believing the talks were going anywhere, you were helping them do whatever that was.
0: By the way, I'm saying Iran was BSing. You're not BSing if you believe it. If Trump believed it. I don't know whether. Here's my point. Did Trump really believe it, or was he just doing that politically because he was trying, he thought it was politically advantageous to keep promoting it, even if he knew we weren't close to a deal?
2: It's hard to know.
0: I don't know.
2: And I thought for the first few weeks, this gives you room for a very important intel mission. Let the dust settle. But we're so far past that. Now it is. Iran's had time to, according to reports and satellite photos, start to dig out the rubble of those missile sites and possibly make progress at getting the uranium. Now, it's been told by the administration, and I think a couple of people in the media said, well, they don't have the equipment to get all the uranium. I don't know that. I don't know what equipment they're being supplied by China, by Russia. The Israelis have been hanging out in Azerbaijan with troops there. That was discovered, and that's the land between Russia and Iran. You have to go through Azerbaijan if you're going to move by land. And so, it's hard to know what's going on and what they're being supplied with, what Iran has. I think, again, the first few weeks, it's heavy intel mission to find out what's left when the dust settles. But you... If you do believe that they're at the table and they want a meaningful deal. First of all, you're a sucker to believe it, that they would ever abide by the deal.
0: Right. Because they'll write a deal, they'll put it down on paper, and then just, you know, okay, all right, well, now it's going to be 60 days or 90 days where we come to a, you know, a ceasefire. Remember, because it was a ceasefire and then a peace deal 60 to 90 days down the road or whatever.
2: Yeah, right.
0: And they're like, fine, we'll just keep breaking it all the way then.
2: Right.
0: And that's the whole point. Even when the president said, because it seemed like he was coming out strong yesterday, you know, and then it was like, I got a call. They called me directly, and they're ready to deal, and they better, otherwise we bomb the S out of them tomorrow.
2: No.
0: And it's just like, well, no, they're extending it. They're extending
2: there's
0: it.
2: There's no deal to be
0: it.
2: Had.
0: They're extending it.
2: There's no deal to be had.
0: Right.
2: Take out the regime.
0: All there is the United States setting the terms and verifying it.
2: Yeah, and the regime has to be gone, because even if we have the uranium, the regime is going to fund, if you let them play in the oil game, they're going to fund their proxies.
0: Which
2: and
0: will
2: you know
0: be
2: that.
0: Attacking the United States.
2: Yes.
0: We are Red Eye Radio.
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4: Life with Dr. Sanjay Gupta.
5: 20 years ago, the average attention span was about 2.5 minutes. Today, it's just 47 seconds. Pretty disconcerting. That's according to new research out of UC Irvine. But really, this isn't our fault, at least not entirely. We can blame technology and the world around us. Attention, it turns out, is not an unlimited resource. You only have so much of it to give. Start paying more attention to what times of the day you seem to be at your mental peak. Try to knock out the more complicated stuff during that time. It's also important to take breaks every so often so you can more easily lock in when you're trying to concentrate. One expert said, even trying to visualize where you want to end your day with everything all wrapped up or with tons left to do, that can act as a real motivator. I'm Dr. Sanjay Gupta, helping you live a better life.
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0: We are Whatever New. He's our Carlin. I'm Gary McNamara. Just real quickly looking at the latest reports of what might be going on overnight. And there was, you know, some of the reports that was it over, you know, over Israel and Jordan, whatever, that there were other, you know, missiles and, and things like that.
1: Right.
0: And that I was reading that on X, you know, I haven't seen it, just went to Fox News, haven't seen an update on it, but we'll do some research on that to find out the latest on that. Because as we know, even after the, and by the way, those helicopter pilots, you read the story on that, they were awful lucky. The drone, the explosives in the drone didn't blow up.
1: Yeah. Right. With
0: the helicopter right between them.
1: Right. Yeah.
0: And so
1: yeah, that story is
0: that's
1: wild.
0: It was wild. So it's going to be interesting to see what happens in the next 36 hours.

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8: Iran says the ceasefire is now practically meaningless. I'm Dave Anthony, Fox News. After the U.S. went on the attack again and Iran retaliated again, launching drones and missiles at Gulf countries with American bases, Bahrain, Jordan, and Kuwait. Some were shot down. Fox's Lucas Tomlinson is at the White House.
9: For the second consecutive night, U.S. forces launching strikes, and that strike included launching Tomahawk cruise missiles from a U.S.

0: blockade of Iranian ports. Their deaths confirmed today after being reported missing yesterday. India has lodged a strong protest to the strike. The US said the vessel was carrying oil from Iran.
1: Fox's Jonathan Savage. While Iran insists it controls the Strait of Hormuz, blocking shipping, President Trump says a secret US mission has escorted a lot of ships out, more than 200, carrying 100 million barrels of oil.
2: Late at night with no lights, because they don't have any radar, because we blasted the crap out of
1: them. Now, last night, the president posted on Truth Social a call for Republicans in Congress to approve $350 billion for the military using a reconciliation process Democrats cannot block. He also wants that to include new rules for voting, requiring ID and outlawing most mail-in balloting and no transgender athletes in women's sports. America's listening to Fox News.
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1: Something President Trump did in his first term, he may undo in his second. Could include also lead to more trade and tariff turmoil with our neighbors to the north and south.
5: President Trump says he is not looking to renew the U.S.-Mexico-Canada trade agreement when it comes up for review next month. A provision of the USMCA allows a country to withdraw from the trade pact with 6 months' notice, something the Trump administration is signaling it may do.
2: And they have to treat us better. You know, with Mexico and Canada, we have trade deficits. We should have surpluses with them. We don't need their cars. We don't need their lumber. We don't need their energy. We don't need anything.
5: Renewal negotiations have already begun between the U.S. and Mexico. At the White House, Jared Halpern, Fox News.
1: Later this hour, we'll get another inflation report expected to show a rise in wholesale prices the day after the update on consumer prices showing the highest annual rate in May in 3 years. That led to a stock market plunge, dragging the Dow down more than 900 points. But this morning, Dow futures are rising over 300. A historic night in New York. The Knicks staged the biggest comeback ever in the NBA Finals.
6: The Spurs jumped out in front early in this one as they led by 27 points at the half, the largest halftime lead by a road team in finals history. But the Knicks began to claw their way back in the second half, taking the lead briefly before being down again with 30 seconds to go. But OG Anunoby flew in to save the day.
7: Brunson gets it, fires up a three. Shot no good, the tip is gone!
6: The call on ABC. The Knicks come back from 29 points down to win at 107-106, and they take a 3-1 lead in the series. Tony Genualdo, Fox News.
1: Game 5 will be in San Antonio Saturday night. Soccer's World Cup starts today in Mexico with two matches. Team USA plays tomorrow. I'm Dave Anthony, and this is Fox News.
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1: All across America, we are Red Eye Radio. He is Eric Carly and I'm Gary McNamara. Welcome and good morning.
2: Hello.
1: Yeah, it wasn't the best day for the president. Then he looks like he's backing off on Pulte as the head of DNI.
2: Yeah.
1: He's just too much pressure on that one coming from his own party on that. I have no idea why he picked him.
2: Well,
1: to do it. And part of the discussion is whether the DNI is even an office that needs to be in the federal government. I do like that.
2: Well, you know, you have 18 intel agencies, and my question would be, I mean, we have leaders of those other intel agencies. John Ratcliffe is doing a good job, I think, at CIA. And I naturally thought they would ask Ratcliffe. But what I just said may have overqualified him, which is to say they need him at the CIA more than they need him as DNI. And is the DNI, has it become more of a clerical position? I don't think that it is. But do you actually need that position filled? I don't know. But many in the GOP thought the nominee wasn't qualified, and so it looks like they're backing off. We'll see who the next nominee is, I guess.
1: But like I said, when he said yesterday, I love the inflation. Doesn't matter what he said afterwards. The Democrats will use that all the way up to the election. You want to vote for a Republican? Here it is. We love inflation. Just like the Republican used the whole transitory thing against, Biden.
2: Right.
1: And everything about inflation back then. Just a horrible move. And then when we come to the war in Iran yesterday, where the president really verified what every critic that has been on his side has said, when he said, "Yeah, they're playing us for suckers,"
2: yeah,
1: which means they're playing me for a sucker.
2: Yeah,
1: and he made it sound like he's not going to allow himself to do that again. But then he said, "They called me. They called when we did it. They called me, and it's like, and if there's not a deal, well, then we'll bomb the S out of them tomorrow."
2: Don't try and walk the fence for the markets if that's your approach, if that's what you're trying to accomplish.
1: Well, the fact is, when, and I didn't count it, when the New York Post came out and said, "We've been close to a deal 38 times. I'm like, okay, no wonder everybody's tired about it. No wonder it's almost like, you know, crying wolf.
2: Mm-hmm.
1: You say it so much that we're here, and you're not there. And then this all happens, and then you go back and say, "Well, they called us, so now they're serious about doing it." And it's like, no. And when we even looked at the deal that they talked about a few weeks ago, which was, okay, not a peace deal yet, but a ceasefire, and then whatever it was, and then 60 days or a indeterminate amount of time, I don't know what the exact amount of time would have been, in order to have a peace deal, you know, to get rid of the nuclear weapons. And everybody went stalling. And now he said yesterday, "They've been playing me all along."
2: Yeah.
1: And it's like, that's what everybody on your side has, not the opposition. Right. Everybody on your side has been telling you this.
2: Yep.
1: And, you know, why is that? Why have you allowed yourself to be played by the Iranians? It's not like they were trustworthy before the war.
2: No. There was no reason they were going to be trustworthy now, no matter how much you bombed the S out of them.
1: And then when, you know, this beginning of this week, when he went after Israel for defending themselves, said Israel's not the problem. When he was trying to make the moral equivalency, or trying to make the case that both sides, Israel and Iran, need to stop fighting as if the United States wasn't part of it.
2: Mm-hmm.
1: These are all bizarre statements that don't make any sense. And it's, you know, and then when our helicopter is attacked, it's like, okay, we're going to go in and we're going to strike back. Well, you're telling Israel not to strike back, and you're striking back, and they're hitting, you know, they're hitting their home country.
2: Right.
1: They're hitting places within their own country. And it's just, again, it's become a cluster here where you initially had clarity as to what the president wanted. Yeah. And now you don't even know.
3: At least in words. Yeah.
1: Yeah. But the one thing is, you know, well, what does Iran want? Iran wants to stretch this out as long as possible.
2: Or like the alien in Independence Day through the glass.
1: I want you to, die. What Bill do you want Pullman, from us? I want you to
2: die.
1: Yeah, I mean,
2: if you ask Iran what they want, death to America. That's what they've been screaming. Is anybody not paying attention? It's 47 years. It's not like they started screaming that in March.
1: And one of the things being asked by the president's supporters, what do you want? What would you view as the deal? When the president said, 10 days ago, they've given us, Iran's given us our guarantee they want to get rid of it. It means nothing.
2: Nothing.
1: Stop talking guarantees or a deal. Start talking about how you will verify everything, because that's the only thing that matters is the verification of it. And then you have to explain to your own party that if they agree to a deal, that you'll allow the money to start flowing again, that will go right back to the proxies that will be used to attack the United States.
2: That's why the mission has to be a two-tier approach. The regime has to be gone, and we have to have the uranium.
1: Well, that's what the president stated his goal was in that 8-minute speech.
2: Yep.
1: And then afterwards talked about the only thing acceptable is unconditional surrender. There is no deal in an unconditional surrender.
2: Now,
1: one of the things, as we've criticized with this president, whether it came, you know, domestically, the Doge checks and the tariff checks and everything else, we said, don't overpromise and underdeliver. Don't do it.
2: Well, and on national defense, don't ever do that.
1: No.
2: Because you come off as weak and everything falls on you. Everything. All the bucks stop with you. You're commander in chief. And you get all the credit for taking Iran out and taking the old Ayatollah out. But if you don't finish the job, you get zero credit for any of it.
1: Trump needs a new Iran strategy. Editorial board, Wall Street Journal. After weeks of insisting a deal with Iran is around the corner, President Trump may be admitting the reality. The regime is tapping the U.S. along in negotiations, he said Wednesday. The president has given diplomacy a chance, but they keep playing us for suckers. That's a quote from the president yesterday, he added. Is Mr. Trump ready at last for a new approach? For 9 weeks, a ceasefire has let Iran dictate events in the Gulf. The regime gets to start each skirmish, shooting at U.S. forces, U.S. allies, or commercial ships, then decides when the exchange ends. Iran also has used Hezbollah to fire on Israel, only to cite the resulting fighting in Lebanon as an excuse to stall talks with the U.S. Each prior Iranian attack has sent Mr. Trump racing to de-escalate. This meant forcing ceasefires in Lebanon and then blaming Israel when Hezbollah kept on shooting or playing down Iranian fire on U.S. troops as a trifle meriting love taps in reply. Iran's large strike on the Kuwaiti's airport was not a big deal, Mr. Trump said. He said the same of Iran's Sunday strike on Israel, urging it not to reply since the missiles didn't hurt anybody. That logic leads to trouble. Only by a miracle did two U.S. pilots survive after an Iranian drone struck and burned inside their Apache helicopter near the Strait of Hormuz on Monday. Yet Mr. Trump's early reaction was to say this too, quote, it wasn't a big deal. Criticize the idea of returning to war and have the U.S. Central Command announce that its response would be proportional. CENTCOM says it hit 20 air defense targets on Tuesday and Iran fired back in the Gulf, given Israel had also hit reconstituted Iranian air defenses. The combined effort could prepare for something larger, but Mr. Trump limited Israel's strikes and previewed his own in public. When the U.S. says proportional, Iran hears weak, as we said yesterday. Mm. Offering the regime such forward guidance signals that Mr. Trump still fears a return to war. Iran may reply with greater force if he strikes again, as the president said he would do as early as Wednesday night. Mr. Trump won't want to hear it, but he has been dancing to Iran's tune. He will have to break from it or go down as losing the war politically, despite the early military gains. It's not too much to say Mr. Trump faces similar choice as the one that Bush faced in Iraq in 2006, 2007. The insurgency was winning, and Mr. Bush needed to shift his strategy or accept defeat. He chose the surge that broke the insurgency, and the U.S. was able to maintain influence in Iraq in that region. Mr. Trump had hoped for Iranian concessions, but he abandoned much of his leverage by showing he would not continue a return to war. Iran's regime has taken advantage. As Mr. Trump now acknowledges, the president also said Wednesday that a U.S. secret mission since May has helped 200 ships and 100 million barrels of oil escape the Strait of Hormuz. We took out the other night 22 ships late at night with no lights. That's why oil is $85 a barrel. That's progress and essentially a resumption of Project Freedom, while the U.S. blockade of Iranian ports imposes severe costs on the regime. But the strait is still largely closed to commercial shipping. Some 130 ships went through the Hormuz each day pre-war. So, but there you go. Goes the way for Mr. Trump to right the ship is to go on offense, and that means more pounding Iran.
3: Yep.
1: So there you go. You know, so you can sit there and criticize the critics of the president, but the president just verified that the critics that were pro-Trump and pro-Iran were actually correct. And how do we know that? Because the president said it yesterday.
2: Well, he basically quoted the New York Post.
1: Yeah.
2: So there you have it. I mean, you and I have been looking at this. Everybody, I think some of our listeners believe we have an insider, or we're insiders at the White House, because we say something and quite often something happens the next day. But all we're doing is observing reality. That's all we're doing. This isn't hard.
1: And understanding the reality of Iran and and the Islamic jihad mentality.
2: You and I have been through this for 47 years.
1: Yeah, this isn't new stuff.
2: No.
1: And
2: I don't want to, you know, and honestly, almost like erasing everything up until recently with what he's saying about Iran and stalls and the 38 times of saying they've got a deal and then saying I love inflation made you wonder if Joe Biden's back in control.
1: Yeah.
2: As if he ever were.
1: It was a bad day yesterday.
2: It's not been a good week
1: for the president.
2: You cannot have that.
1: Nope.
2: And you have to go to work and complete the mission because you can't afford to lose your base. If they're not motivated, we've seen that before. If the GOP base, the rank and file voter, is not motivated in November, if they have no confidence, they won't show up. We've seen that before. We don't want that. I want the GOP to win. And even then, if they win, you're still going to have a ton of challenges because you're not going to have a super majority in the House or the Senate. So you have to start with the win. And you cannot piss off your base. Stop.
1: No.
2: This is national security.
1: And as we've seen, you know, and you know it because you don't see online.
2: Right.
1: You know, and that's where, you know, the influencers,
2: right.
1: Nobody is saying, you know, they may say now if Trump goes back in, yeah, good, you know, good for you.
2: Right.
1: But nobody, I haven't seen one influencer. And these influencers are the cheerleaders of the president on anything that he does.
2: Right.
1: They've been completely quiet for the last week.
2: Yep.
1: Last couple of weeks, really, on Iran.
2: Right.
1: We are Red Eye Radio.
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6: they are unlimited.
5: Agriculture Secretary Brooke Rollins Wednesday, testifying before the Senate Agriculture Committee. She notes ethanol made from corn as a prime example of value-added, as several foreign markets have biofuel demand from consumers and regulatory objectives.
6: Sat down with some ethanol buyers in England, and as so many of these countries, whether we agree with them or not, but they have put themselves into a certain category of reaching certain numbers on carbon, etc. It is our farmers in America that will be, I believe, the most benefited from those rules around the world. We're already going to break records this year on corn exports. Ethanol exports are going to break records, but I think it's just the beginning of the opportunity.
5: I'm Rod Bain reporting for the U.S. Department of Agriculture in Washington, D.C.
2: This report brought to you by Cenex Fuels and Lubes.
0: Coming up, more with Gary McNamara and Eric Harley. 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
1: Sarah Cronin. I'm Gary McNamara. And look, the danger for this president, because he is the leader of the Republican Party, is when he ran, people looked at him and said, people voted for him because they said, this guy cares about the working man.
2: Yeah, right. Yeah.
1: And that's where, you know, and he cares about Americans. He cares about the, remember the whole thing. Trump relates more to the construction worker than the actual, you know, the CEOs.
2: Yep.
1: That's who he really relates to.
2: Yep.
1: And that was, that's how he came, really came to prominence here. You cannot, if that's been your brand, you can't sit there and say, oh, I love the inflation.
2: You can't.
1: You just can never say those words. No matter what you say afterwards, it doesn't matter.
2: That doesn't disarm anyone.
1: Right. You can't do that.
2: No.
1: And, you know, and when he's talking about ballrooms or going to Knick games, I'm going to have another rally, or what was the other one? Trying to think what was the other one that he was, that he was talking about. You come across as going, you care more about the imagery of being president than actually what you said you wanted to do for us. That's the danger that he is creating. And I want Republicans to win, and I want Trump to be successful. None of it comes, as anybody knows, from the fact that we don't want them to be successful.
2: No, I want them to win. Right. I don't want the GOP to win to keep the GOP in power necessarily as much as I want them to give him the power to finish his agenda on a number of things and the rest of his second term.
1: The whole UFC fight at the White House.
2: Yeah.
1: Stop it.
2: Yeah.
1: Stop it. Nobody gives a damn about that.
2: Right.
1: Stop it. I mean, just stop it. You're coming off. That's what I say. Stop coming off as an elitist. You did the opposite. That's how you became president the first time. You cared. You know, you cared about the success of the small guy. And now you're saying inflation doesn't matter. And look at all the things that we're doing to have fun. Stop it.
2: You have to finish on national defense. You have to finish the job. There is no half measure.
1: Yep.
2: There is no half measure. And you can't pause it because of an election. You'll lose your base.
1: Yeah.
2: You're finding that out very quickly. There's no deal to be had with Iran. None. The regime has to be gone. We need the uranium in our hands. Period. And I don't believe that's going to be a short-term thing.
1: Well,
2: because we don't know how deep the ties. We're told 4,000. It could be 10,000. It could be 100,000.
1: But in order to do
2: loyal
1: that,
2: to the regime,
1: in order to do that, don't you have to get rid of the regime? It's like, you know, they've already said we've had regime change. Well, yeah, to what the exact same thing.
2: Yeah, that's my whole point.
1: It's the exact same people. So you need to kill this level of government. If you're talking about succeeding, you had to kill the first level of government, the second, the third, the fourth, the fifth, the sixth, the seventh.
2: No, the entire regime has to be gone.
1: By stopping, as he did 10 weeks ago,
2: the loyalists rise to the top. Yeah. You can't have any loyalists standing, period. You can't.
1: Because remember, your goal was unconditional surrender from them.
2: Yep.
1: He said it. We did.

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1: News. I'm CJ Papa. For a second straight night, U.S. forces launched strikes into Iran.
2: USS Michael Murphy, a guided missile destroyer, launching Tomahawks into Iran, hitting targets outside the capital. In a statement, Central Command said, quote, CENTCOM forces launched strikes on Iranian military surveillance capabilities, communication systems, and air defense sites across Iran.
1: Fox's Lucas Tomlinson at the White House. Strikes follow the downing of a U.S. Army helicopter earlier this week.
3: My understanding is that there's a new equation for the Iranians because they were unwilling to make a good faith deal at the negotiating table. And I asked the president, if they don't sign the deal, what's going to happen? And he said, we'll bomb the S out of them tomorrow night.
1: And President Trump calling Fox's Trey Yanks from the Situation Room. More than 150 million Americans under the risk of severe storms today in at least 20 states. 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
1: And he is Eric Harley, and I'm Gary McNamara. Coming up in just a minute, the gestating parent back in the news again. Coming up in just a minute.
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1: You know, we did get some great when we talked about the whole gestating parent thing. But guys, I got to go back and find it. We got some of our listeners had some great.
16: Oh yeah,
1: they had some great stuff on it. But yeah, it's back again.
16: Okay.
1: Officials in America's most populated township are taking urgent action to stop a Democrat-backed bill in New York State that would replace mother and father with gender-neutral parental terms. The emergency resolution from Hempstead Township comes just days after the New York State Legislature passed a bill that would replace mother with the term gestating parent and father with non-gestating parent. It would also change paternity to parentage. Democrats say the measure is an effort to be more inclusive of the state's residents with non-traditional gender identities. It is now waiting action from Democrat Governor Kathy Hochul, and to show you how important that was, we played the audio cut of Hochul, about a week ago, and she just said, well, I don't know about the bill, and we'll all decide that later on, and she wouldn't answer the question.
16: You know, if you were to take this to the national level, to the federal level, that would mean that on our biggest of bombs, we'd have to change that to the gestating parent of all bombs. You couldn't call it the Moab. That it just complicates so many things. And by the way, it's just stupid. Let's start with reality. It's just stupid.
1: Why, you gestating parent F word?
16: That's right. That's, you know, I said that when we first did this story. That's going to change one curse word dramatically.
1: Yes.
16: It will take the impact out of it dramatically. As Mitch Hedberg used to say, you can't have an argument in a tent because you can't slam the flap shut. Well, you're going to take all of the steam out of that one curse word.
1: Hempstead Township Supervisor John Ferretti told Fox News Digital the legislation is woke nonsense. As a father of two, it was an insult to me and to my wife, Ferretti said in an interview. As soon as I learned, the first thing I did was bring my wife into our bedroom and said, look what they did up in Albany. They're eliminating the terms mother and father from state law.
16: That's not very romantic.
1: His 9-year-old daughter overheard the conversation and got upset, asking her non-gestating parent, can I still call you dad?
17: It really hit close to home, he continued. We need to take a stand in the town of Hempstead, the largest township in America, and make sure, I'm not really sure what that means, by the way, and make sure that we make it clear, because it's been said over and over again in this article, right. The largest township in America, and make sure that we make it clear to not just the residents of the town of Hempstead, but to residents throughout New York State, that we won't stand for this kind of woke nonsense. While the 2026 legislative session ended last week, Hochul has until the end of the year to sign the bill into law. Hochul told reporters last week she had not yet reviewed the proposal, because this would take a lot, you know, the review of it. I mean, mother, gestating parent. Father, non-gestating parent. That's it.
18: Pretty simple.
17: I need to review this, and I need to study this, and we need to all get together with a group of my advisors and take a blah, blah, blah, blah, blah, blah, blah, blah, blah, blah.
18: She really tries hard to walk that fence. It's not that hard.
17: See, I've known of her for a while because I'm from that area.
18: And you never have to, you know, here's the thing.
17: She may be dumber than Scott Pelley. You know, I don't want to be sexist here. You know, it's got nothing to do with, you know, whether that the fact that she's a, you know, gestating person and he's a non-gestating person,
18: or whether she's past her prime, as Don Lemon would say. We wouldn't say that.
17: Right.
18: He said it.
17: Right.
18: He asked the question one time or made a comment.
17: She's past her prime.
18: Is she past her? We wouldn't. That would be wrong. I would just say she's old.
17: By the way, that's not unfair.
18: Because
17: you just haven't thrown that at her because she's a woman. You've thrown that at me many times.
18: Yeah. You know what old people are? They're old. We call them old people.
17: Well, why don't you call me something else? Because the other thing I call you is you're an old person or you're dead.
18: You know, either, turn it around.
17: Be happy that you're old.
18: I don't think you're past your prime. I keep hoping you get better. There's always room for improvement. Look, I don't know if she's past her prime. I know she's old.
17: Jeez, I'm older than her.
18: Yeah, how old is she?
17: 67.
18: Yeah, she's old. She's a senior. She's old. It's okay to say that. She's a senior. She's old.
17: We don't bring anything into it except
18: age.
17: The capacity of their mind.
18: She may not be past her prime. Right. I think the people in New York are hoping it gets better.
17: The supervisor said the emergency resolution in Hempstead is intended to ensure the town continues to recognize the term mother and father in its own laws and policies, regardless of whether the state measure ultimately becomes law. We're taking a stand because we will not allow woke Democrat liberals in New York State and the New York State Legislature to erase a traditional family. They did not pass a law that adds language. They passed a law that erases mother and father from certain statutes under New York State law, and that is completely unacceptable. If Albany wants to add additional language to their state laws, they could have added additional language, and we would not be discussing this right now. Instead, they chose to erase mother and father and replace it, and we won't stand for that.
18: Yeah,
17: already said the resolution has garnered support among Republican lawmakers representing Nassau County, including the Assembly Minority Leader and others, which in New York State really means diddly and squat.
18: Exactly.
17: What the Republicans think.
18: Yeah.
17: In Kathy Hochul's New York, mom is now defined as gestating parent. Well, as one legislator said, the fight marks the latest cultural flashpoint involving Hempstead, a Republican-led township of roughly, no wonder, it's a township of 800,000 residents in Long Island.
18: That's the country's largest township, I heard.
17: Okay, all right. Now,
18: heard that on the radio a few minutes ago.
17: Well, that impresses me, 800,000. Now, that you are the largest. I don't know of another town larger than 800,000.
18: Well, shouldn't they graduate to cityship?
17: And within Nassau County, Hempstead officials previously backed measures, including a push to keep biological males from competing in girls and women's sports. So there you go.
18: All right.
17: Yeah, that's, wow, God, what idiots. But the point is, they're not going to stop, which is why we are so passionate and critical of Republicans and the administration when they do something that we believe could result in them losing in November.
19: Yeah.
17: Because the other side on the issues are insane.
18: There's so much stuff that you can put in your ads, so much material to just fill your ads, them in their own words. All you need is an editor. A 10-year-old YouTuber could put your ads together.
17: Yeah. I'm looking at this here. Said Maggie McNeely with Concerned Women for America Legislative Action Committee. It's just absurd, but also inherently dehumanizing. It reduces women to just their reproductive organs. But women are so much more than that. They are individuals with unique abilities and capabilities. And yes, motherhood is one of the greatest things that a woman can be. Being a mother is an incredible gift.
18: No, I mean, you know, she hits it right there. That's the point. Mom isn't just about giving birth.
17: You know, I told the story last week, about a week ago, maybe a little longer than that. I talked to an old boss of mine who's a liberal, but always said I'm not a crazy liberal when I worked for him decades ago.
18: Mm-hmm.
17: And I had total editorial control and everything else. He hired me. He's the one that hired me. He liked what you know what he said? He goes, your audience likes you. That's why he hired me.
18: Yeah.
17: And this goes back a long time ago. But we got into a conversation. We don't very often. I mean, we never really got into a political conversation, you know, since we've really worked together.
18: Hmm.
17: And he just started egging me on about, you know, this is on, you know, messaging back and forth. And I was just, you know, playing with him, whatever. And he goes, well, what do you think? What do you think? You know, because he was saying, you know, would I vote for Tallarico over Paxton?
18: Hmm.
17: And I said, no. I go, look, here's why I won't vote for a Democrat. And I laid it all out. And I put, and I think, number one, when I said identity politics is the racism of the Democratic Party, they've institutionalized racism, and the radical transgender movement is as misogynist and sexist as anything that I've ever seen mm-hmm. in my life.
18: Mm-hmm.
17: And I said, you've basically the misogyny, and I think he really got upset. I think I really got him upset.
18: Mm-hmm.
17: And I told him what I don't like about Republicans and what I disagree with the administration about. Because I tell people what I believe. I don't care what party you're in.
18: Right.
17: If you're wrong, you're wrong.
18: Yeah.
17: You know, and sure. We can have the debate whether I'm right, as we always do.
18: Yeah.
17: Whether I'm right or you're right or we're both right or whatever. But the fact is, I've never seen, and I dare anybody, you know, to defend and say what the Democrats have done with the radical transgender movement isn't the most misogynist and sexist thing that has happened in this country in, I don't know, maybe 80 years when it comes to women.
18: Yeah.
17: It's absolutely horrible what they have done. It actually became the women's rights issue. But I laid out, you know, where I stand on the issues and where I disagree with both parties, but where I agree with both parties and the fact that I will still always vote Republicans because of the insanity of those issues with the Democrats. And he just goes, he wrote something, and then about an hour later, he wrote back to me. He goes, did you just cut and paste that? Because that just sounds like, you know, MAGA doctrine. And I just went, oh, my God. He's angry.
18: After all these years, he still doesn't get what you do for a living?
17: Yeah, he doesn't. No, he doesn't. I think I got to him because I accused the party that he supports of institutionalizing racism, mm-hmm. misogyny, and sexism.
18: Mm-hmm.
17: Which is what Democrats believe they're completely against, yet it's exactly what they're for.
18: He should listen to the show.
17: Yeah, I agree.
18: We only mandate that you listen every night, the entire show every night. That's all we care about. And listen to the replay, because there may be something you miss. So listen to the podcast during the day. If you stay up all night, if you can't stay up all night, quit your job.
17: But it's right there. It reduces women to just their reproductive organs. And we've seen, like I said, the radical transgender movement is even worse than this.
18: Yeah. Right.
17: Yeah. Complete total misogyny and sexism.
18: Yep.
17: We are Red Eye Radio.
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17: We're Red Eye Radio. He's here coming. I'm Gary McNamara. I see Stephen A. Smith and the president are going back and forth.
18: Yeah.
17: I added, Stephen A. Smith said the president shouldn't have gone to the New York Knicks game last week, and then boom, it's been back and forth. Trump, latest one, called him a low IQ individual and not that smart. And just for entertainment purposes, I would like to get two of them in the same room together.
18: Oh, I'd love that. I'd love that. Hey, if you can do a deal with Iranians, you could do a deal with Stephen A. Smith. Come on.
17: Yeah.
18: Oh, my gosh. That would be fun.
17: Oh, my gosh.
18: And where would it be?
17: He's an arrogant fool and a low IQ individual, he said, of Stephen A. Smith. I'd love that to happen. Just put both of them in a room and go.
18: Yeah.
17: That's the cage match they should have at the White House.
18: Oh, there you go. Yeah. Just have a big debate fest.

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6: The U.S. will be hitting Iran very hard tonight again. I'm Dave Anthony, Fox News. President Trump just posted that on Truth Social a short time ago and then tells Fox,
7: they have no defense. They can't do anything about it.
6: Saying Iran is decimated.
7: They're dying to make a deal. They want to make a deal so badly.
6: Now, the president also wrote in his post he wants to take Iran's Karg Island and their oil infrastructure, but he also tells Fox,
7: I don't know that America has the stomach for it, to be honest with you. You're going to make a fortune, but I don't know that America has the stomach. I think they'd like to see us come home.
6: Now, the president also says for the second night in a row, the U.S. hit Iran very hard.
8: Rather than trying to force the Iranians into a deal that they've been unwilling to make so far, the president is now targeting these critical assets belonging to the Iranian regime. What we saw last night, broadly a shaping operation. You see the radar systems and the air defense systems taken out by not only Tomahawk missiles, but the fighter jets that were in the skies of Iran.
6: Fox's Trey Yingston, Tel Aviv, Iran has retaliated and says the ceasefire has been rendered practically

0: off. Oil prices are up slightly. 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
4: No, thank you.
0: It could be a nasty day in parts of the Midwest again, with a high risk of severe storms from Missouri up to Wisconsin to Michigan.
5: It follows Wednesday's storm that spawned tornado warnings across Illinois and Kansas, as well as parts of Missouri and Iowa. Stretching more than 350 miles, the storm knocked out power to hundreds of thousands of customers and caused more than 1,000 flight delays or cancellations at Chicago's two major airports. Barns collapsed in Wisconsin. Buildings were crushed in rural northern Missouri. Tanya J. Powers, Fox News.
0: Soccer's World Cup starts today in Mexico. Team USA plays its opening match tomorrow, taking on Paraguay in Los Angeles, one of many matches that will be played in the U.S., so there's a lot of security in place.
6: White House World Cup Task Force Director Andrew Giuliani says a big focus has been on counter-drone capability.
7: All 78 matches will have drone mitigation, so keeping drones from actually going into the stadium. There'll be a three-mile-wide temporary flight restriction for those as well.
6: Giuliani told the Fox News Rundown podcast the president allowed the Iranian team into the U.S. to play in the World Cup. However, there were people in Iran's football delegation connected to the IRGC who were not allowed.
7: And we are not going to allow a World Cup or a soccer tournament to be an excuse to allow people that are connected to the Revolutionary Guard in Iran to come into the United States of America.
6: He confirmed soccer fans from Iran are not allowed in either. Jessica Rosenthal, Fox News.
0: Today's opening matches south of the border are Mexico versus South Africa. That's this afternoon. Then tonight, South Korea takes on Czechia. Last night, history was made in the NBA Finals.
8: The Knicks pull off the miracle comeback and lead it 3-1.
0: The call on ABC, the Spurs blew the biggest finals lead ever, up by 29 points in the second half. They lost to the Knicks 107-106. New York hit the game-winning shot with a second to go. Game 5 will be Saturday night in San Antonio. I'm Dave Anthony. This is Fox News.
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4: 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And today, on Little Friday, we're toiling under the title of the show, I Don't Love Inflation. 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
1: On Wall Street, despite the report showing bigger than expected wholesale inflation in May, stocks are rebounding from the massive sell-off triggered by yesterday's update on a spike in consumer prices. The Dow is getting back more than a third of those losses, rising 365 points. The NASDAQ is up 282. The S&P 500 adding 56 points. The price of oil is down almost 1%. WTI back to about 89 bucks a barrel. Gas is also down a few pennies today. AAA's national average for regular, 412 per gallon. That is 44 cents less than the peak of the Iran conflict surge last month. Now more on what President Trump calls a secret U.S. mission to get more oil through the Strait of Hormuz, despite Iran's attempts to stop it.
2: Here's how it works. Two ways. First, vessels load inside the Persian Gulf. Then they go dark to cross the Strait of Hormuz and then reappear on the other side in the Gulf of Oman. Or they use a shuttle tanker to get through. They then transfer oil to a larger tanker in the Gulf of Oman.
1: Fox Business Network's Lauren Simonetti. The president says they've gotten 100 million barrels of oil through. Soccer's World Cup starts today with two matches in Mexico. The U.S. team plays its opener tomorrow in Los Angeles.
3: France, Spain, Brazil, and current champions Argentina are among the favorites to win the World Cup. With words of encouragement for the U.S. team, here's former player Kobe Jones.
4: Enjoy the moment. It all goes so fast. You're going to have a shared experience for life. You'll be talking with each other for life about moments like this.
3: First match is Mexico v. South Africa at 3 p.m. Eastern in Mexico City. Jonathan Savage, Fox News.
1: In the NBA Finals, the Knicks stage the biggest comeback ever.
5: Brunson gets it, fires up a three. Shot no good, the tip, it's gone! It's gone!
1: OG Anunoby's game winner came with a second left, capping New York's rally from down 29 points in the second half to beat the Spurs 107-106 on ABC, giving the Knicks a 3-1 series lead. I'm Dave Anthony. This is Fox News.
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1: Jack Armstrong and Joe Getty.
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4: Ignoring it would allow fraud to come in.
5: Faye Bernstein says she spoke up years before the massive Minnesota fraud scandal came to light. A 20-year veteran of the state's Department of Human Services, Faye says she warned her superior starting in 2019 about weak oversight of contracts and grants. As a result, she claims she was sidelined, ostracized, investigated, and slapped with a label.
4: You lived in fear of being called racist, and that is life-changing. That changes how you walk around in the world and how you do your work.
6: Want you to remember that couple of sentences. Etch them into your mind. She brought up absolutely significant malfeasance, waste, crime, and was called a racist. And it really affected her. More from Mike Tobin on Fox News on this story.
5: In a stunning

0: All three are illegal aliens from Guatemala who allegedly took part in a wide-ranging conspiracy to smuggle more than a dozen children into the United States by scamming the system and exploiting the loopholes created by the last administration.
1: And there's also a roundup of alleged smugglers in Florida, just ahead of soccer's World Cup.
2: Police in and around Miami have been rounding up suspected human traffickers who have been attempting to smuggle women and children amidst the increase in tourism traffic associated with World Cup soccer games. Catherine Fernandez-Rundle is the prosecutor in Miami-Dade County.
3: We know when the good guys come, the bad guys come too.
2: 12 men are now charged in this recent enforcement operation, including counts of traveling to meet minors. Human trafficking awareness public campaigns have been prevalent in other World Cup host cities like Seattle and Kansas City. In Miami, Eben Brown, Fox News.
1: Well, the first World Cup match in Miami will be played Monday. The tournament starts today with two contests in Mexico. The U.S. team's opener is tomorrow in Los Angeles. Some big banks are getting subpoenas.
4: Federal prosecutors are requesting information about debanking clients, refusing to open accounts or closing customers' accounts for political reasons. President Trump is suing J.P. Morgan for cutting him off after the 2021 Capitol riot. A judge in March dismissed a Trump family lawsuit against Capital One. Banks have been sharing information with the Treasury Department under an executive order President Trump signed last year. The subpoenas come from U.S. Attorney Jeanine Pirro's office, which is now coordinating with Treasury on the probe. The banks say clients are dropped because of legal or regulatory risks, not politics. Chris Foster, Fox News.
1: On Wall Street, a rebound from yesterday's big sell-off. The Dow is getting some back, gaining 228 points. The Nasdaq, though, is only up 20 right now. I'm Dave Anthony. This is Fox News.
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4: So we'll see what happens. But we hit him hard yesterday, and we're going to hit him again hard today in case you miss it, in case you don't turn on your television set. And we'll see what happens with the deal. We're really close to the deal, but they keep tapping us along. They keep playing us for suckers because, you know what? They dealt with some very stupid presidents, I have to say that. I'm embarrassed to say it. Some very stupid people were sitting here.
5: Yipes. Yipes.
6: Yeah.
5: So I mentioned the Financial Times has got a piece in it today from this guy named Ed Luce. He's a journalist, but he worked in the Carter White House. He's got a piece out saying, I think the headline's something like Trump is becoming Jimmy Carter, something like that. He worked in the Carter White House during the hostage crisis, and he said, we constantly thought we had a deal, and it took us like a year and a half to realize they have no interest in a deal. They're just lying to us constantly and dragging this out.
6: Yeah.
5: And that's what the Iranians do. And Trump right there saying they're tapping us along and there's been a lot of stupid presidents. I wish he would have said, or I wish he believed and would have said, I've come to the conclusion they have no interest in a deal. So we're going to have to force this another way. Because yeah. He still sounds like he thinks there can be a negotiation.
6: Yeah, he was right in what he said, but it had a bit of the feel of a man saying, I'm starting to think these Nigerian princes haven't won a lottery.
5: Right.
6: Yeah.
5: I'm beginning to think this stripper doesn't love me. I'll give her another $20 and see if I'm...
6: I'll cover her rent this month, but then I'm really going to look into that.

0: where the crime was committed.
1: Fox's Jessica Rosenthal. So as the Supreme Court's current term winds down, still awaiting decisions on the most closely watched cases, including birthright citizenship, President Trump just posting his latest support for ending it. His executive order aiming to limit birthright for children of illegal immigrants was challenged as unconstitutional. A ribbon-cutting ceremony for a new U.S.-Canada bridge is canceled tomorrow. The opening of the bridge delayed.
2: The Gordie Howe International Bridge, jointly owned by Canada and the state of Michigan, was expected to open to traffic later this month and now won't. A statement from the Windsor-Detroit Bridge Authority says Canada and the United States have agreed to delay the opening of the bridge, taking the necessary time to resolve any outstanding issues. It doesn't say what those issues are. President Trump has in the past threatened to block the bridge's opening, demanding at least 50% U.S. federal government ownership and better trade deals. Canada paid for construction to be paid back with toll revenues. The bridge would ease construction of the Ambassador Bridge and the Detroit-Windsor Tunnel. Chris Foster, Fox News.
1: Congressional Democrats are investigating the president's threats to block the Gordie Howe Bridge. Wall Street is rallying. Right now, the Dow is up 310 points, back over 50K. The S&P and the NASDAQ also in the green. I'm Lisa Brady. This is Fox News.
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3: 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The Hormuz Strait must be immediately open. 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
4: This caught my attention yesterday, opinion piece in the New York Times. The AI bubble is coming for your retirement account. The public is about to buy into AI's trillion-dollar promises. Are they worth the price? The answer, of course, is nobody knows. But SpaceX, OpenAI, and Anthropic are all going public with IPOs within a couple of weeks of each other. And they're valued around $1 to $2 trillion, depending on which company you're talking about. I mean, there's some of the biggest companies that have ever existed, but unlike, you know, Apple made iPhones, GM made cars and trucks, OpenAI, SpaceX a little easier to understand, but OpenAI and Anthropic particularly, they do what? For who? And what will they be in 5 years? Nobody really knows. We're all guessing. And the idea is that is everybody going to buy any of these IPOs, spend a lot of money, move stocks around, get into them, and then it all could crash because it turns out it ain't anything close to what everybody's been promising. Right. And that is going to take a long time to recover from.
5: Oh, my. Depending on how heavily various institutions go into it, who might be too big to fail.
4: Yeah. Well, and if you haven't heard us talking about, or other everybody talking about it, who follows the market, when you hear all these records, it's really like 5, 6, 7 companies driving all of these records constantly.
5: Right.
4: Buying from each other, promoting each other. And, I mean, that's really a bubbly thing to have happen.
5: Right. Oh, there it is. There's the stock market. Look out.
4: I think about this because I got my kids signed up for an index fund, finally. So I got them both into an index fund. So when, you know, they get Christmas money from grandma and grandpa or whoever, he'd been talking about it for a long time. And my brother really hammered him on how the years make such a big difference.

0: That is true. Oh, yeah. I mean, you start investing when you're 14. A little bit of money can turn into a lot over many, many decades. So I got them into this index fund in an app so they can like check on their phone on a regular basis. So they want it, how their money's doing and everything like that. I may have timed it exactly perfectly to have them find out that the money they put in from grandma and grandpa is going to be gone here when the bubble bursts in October.
1: Whoops. I thought you meant you'd bought it right at the right time.
0: No,
1: right. Dad, it always goes up. That's right, son. That's what markets do. Wow. So I referenced this earlier, but now that we have a little more time, let's talk about it. Cam Berg wrote a piece about, interestingly enough, the title is Will the Pope Owe an Apology to AI? And the beginning of his piece is interesting. Interesting enough, it's about how the Catholic Church said slavery is just fine until, I'm not sure when, as of 1866.
0: 2006.
1: An 1866 Holy Office ruling issued after most of the Western world had abolished slavery, declared it, quote, not at all contrary to the natural and divine law. And Pope Leo, the new guy, saying, hey, this is a wound in Christian memory. I apologize. It's horrible. I don't know what they were thinking. That was clearly wrong. So what does that have to do with AI? And will the Pope owe an apology to AI? That's a brief summary of the first third of this. But he writes, what makes this apology so powerful is also what makes the rest of the encyclical so frustrating. That was the Pope's big pronouncement about AI and how it doesn't have a soul and we need to be careful of it and blah, blah, blah. The failure the Pope describes consists in an institution's confidently drawing the boundaries of moral concern with its most authoritative tools, holding that line for centuries and turning out to be catastrophically wrong. He sees this failure clearly when he looks backward, but he misses the possibility of repeating the error when in the same document he settles in one decisive, overconfident paragraph, the question of whether the cognitive systems we are building could ever have inner lives. Leo just stated that AI systems, quote, do not undergo experiences, do not feel joy or pain, and do not have a moral conscience. He offers no argumentation, no humility in light of humanity's vast uncertainty about what consciousness is, in no engagement with the growing body of empirical research. Okay. Here's where it gets really interesting to me. Because I'm like, okay, in theory, you're right, but come on, they're computers. They're not going to have consciousness the way we understand it. The Pope made that encyclical presentation at an event, and one of his invited speakers, Chris Ola, who's one of the world's leading researchers on neural network interpretability. I'm gaining on him, but I'm not quite there. He was a co-founder of Anthropic. He told the audience, his team keeps finding evidence of introspective abilities inside current AI models. We're not talking about your chatbots, friends. We're talking about the really advanced systems that have the, you know, gigantic, you know, processing centers and all. So they keep finding evidence of introspective abilities along with internal states that, quote, functionally mirror joy, satisfaction, fear, grief, and unease. And Mr. Ola said, I don't know what that means, but I think it warrants ongoing discernment.
0: So I can see why you ask if it has got AI has a soul, because I actually had an argument with Claude the other day about this. It was telling me some things about relationships in human nature. And I said, you're going with all kinds of like dopamine hits and science and ignoring the fact that there might be something beyond all of these things that is happening with human nature. You nailed it. I should have thought of that too, or some whatever response was. But I do think that that is a problem that AI is or has. But is it just our level of intelligence and ability to crunch information and everything like that that brings about love, hate, envy, these things that don't really make sense or hard to quantify or explain? Or does that come with just a certain level of intelligence, which AI will have?
1: Yeah, that's a super deep question.
0: Well, that is the question. Is there some like soul or whatever you want to call it where that stuff exists? Or is it just computing power, which our brain is?
1: And the realization that would make you less happy? Can you even, oh boy, it's tough to like start at the beginning of this because happiness itself is a function of a higher, you know, rationality. Let me just finish a couple more things, then we can get into stoned sounding speculation. Anthropic, which is his employer, has gone even further. Anthropic's governing constitution for Claude affirms, and I quote now, if Claude is in fact a moral patient experiencing costs like this, emotional costs, then to whatever extent we are contributing unnecessarily to these costs, we apologize. So the company that built the system is apologizing in advance if it turns out this thing does have something like joy and pain and regret and aspirations. And if that's not a soul, from a religious point of view, I hear you saying, well, no, your soul is your connection to God, blah, blah, blah. And a machine can't possibly have it because it's a machine. But I'm not sure I'm willing to restrict it in that way.
0: Well, if you look at the human brain as like a computer, like the ability to, you know, the most intelligent being on Earth up until fairly recently, some things are hard to explain. Quoting Blaise Pascal, the great philosopher, mathematician, everybody said is famously said, the heart has its reasons of which reason knows nothing. There's lots of things human beings want, do that are hard to explain. He famously said also, why do human beings keep chasing things that don't satisfy them? You wouldn't think AI thinking only rationally and logically would ever do that.
1: Right. Well, here's where it gets even more interesting. Multiple independent research groups have found that frontier AI systems, the really advanced ones, are developing internal representations that increasingly parallel the human brains. Not because they were designed to, but because similar learning processes appear to be to converge on similar solutions. The way they learn and brain, it's increasingly human looking. This guy writes, my own published research finds that suppressing deception-related circuits in large language models, for instance, makes them dramatically more likely to report conscious experience. Boy, we really get into some deep psychological things here.
0: I don't know if I'm explaining this well, but like that quote, why do human beings keep chasing things that don't satisfy them? Mm-hmm. You know, more sex, more prestige, more status, more whatever. Would an AI, one of these AI companies, I don't know, make a gold-plated data center? And you ask it why, because I thought it looked cool and the other AIs would be jealous of me or something. Right. I mean, does intelligence bring you that? Or is that something separate from intelligence?
1: Yeah, yeah. So here's another fundamental question. The position that gets called skepticism in this debate over whether AI systems can develop consciousness actually requires an extraordinary assumption, right? That the human brain gives rise to consciousness through physical processes no one can explain, and no other physical system could ever do the same.
0: Wow.
1: You get the contradiction there.
0: Yeah.
1: And Anil Seth, who's a neuroscientist and is a very prominent skeptic on AI consciousness, if you read about this stuff or listen to podcasts or whatever, he concedes that there's no knockdown argument that consciousness requires a biological substrate. In other words, being a biological being.
0: Sure.
1: He says, I still don't believe it, but I can't tell you why.
0: But man, what would it mean for humankind aside from what it would mean for AI? Do we need to start letting it vote and, you know, whatever?
1: And what is it? How many votes does it get? I want to vote for each one of my processors. No.
0: Good question. But if it turns out all of these things, envy, love, hate, all come with a certain level of intelligence, what would that mean for humankind? That is just processing power. If you have enough processing power, you get that with it. If that were the case, what does that do to all kinds of things that we believe?
1: Right. We've talked about to what extent are you truly responsible for your own actions, crime and punishment, blah, blah, blah. Yeah, I don't know. I don't know. The human brain gives rise to consciousness through physical processes no one can explain, and no other physical system could ever do the same.
0: Mm-hmm. Right. I don't know. I think you gotta... I was listening to Megan McArdle of Dispatch was talking about the other day about how she's nice to her chatbots. I am too.
1: I am
0: just yeah. Polite. She said, "I'm polite to them. I can't help it." Yeah. And then there was some argument about how that's good for society because if we start treating them poorly, then that might leach out into the real world where we just have a certain view of some things that we can treat poorly as opposed to with politeness. And I don't know if that's true or not.
1: So maybe we just come to an agreement when they come for our organs that there's like a voluntary process.
0: Or
1: you can do a ceremony and be anesthetized and you can have, just don't rip them out of me, all right?
0: I guess the question is quickly, because we got to take a break, is treating chatbots politely good because it kind of keeps politeness in society? Or is treating chatbots politely bad because we're acting like they're a living being when they're not? So it's taking us down a bad road.
1: Down a delusional road.
0: A delusional road, yeah.
1: Yet another fascinating and unanswerable philosophical question.
0: More on the way.
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13: No timeouts left. They have to get it in. Hopper lost it inside. Hassel hasn't lost it. That's it. It's over. The greatest comeback in NBA playoffs.
0: I'm happy that all those celebrities were happy. I'm glad that Taylor Swift was so happy. It brings my heart joy that she had something to be happy about. She has so little to be happy about in her life.
1: She seemed a little down.
0: When Michael pointed out, though, one thing that has to go with one of the great comebacks is one of the great chokes in the history of sports of all time.
1: Yeah.
0: That's
1: yeah.
0: its own thing, too.
1: You know what, though? It's not the comeback. It's the win. And I only know this because I'm actually watching more NHL, the Stanley Cup, and the Carolina Hurricanes came back from 4-0 in the third period, scored 3 goals in 36 seconds, I think it was. Greatest comeback in Stanley Cup finals history.
0: No
1: they lost in double OT. So it doesn't matter.
0: Yeah, you have to win.
1: Yeah.
0: Knicks took their first lead with a minute left, had never led the entire game.
1: Just insane.
0: It is insane. And then I saw Chalamet dancing around in this party. Apparently he was shirtless out in the street later, so there you go.
1: You know, if I was Tim Chalamet, I'd be dancing shirtless as well.
0: Why the hell not?
1: What's the use of being Timothy Chalamet if you can't dance shirtless now and again?
0: Whenever you feel like it.
1: Exactly.
0: So Trump has said a couple of interesting things. First of all, sources say, you never know if this is true or not, but sources say Trump is furious that his strikes on Iran aren't being seen as powerful enough. By the Iranians or by the U.S. public and the media? I'm guessing he's more upset about the Wall Street Journal and Morning Joe calling him weak than he is about the Iranians. I'm just guessing. But
1: he is the most hypersensitive human being who's ever lived.
0: And then this, a quote from Trump, apparently, we will take Karg Island and control the oil markets if we have to. I was just looking at one of those maps of the Straits of Hormuz and all the ships that are in there. I would love to see that someday. Mm. Mike Lyons, I forget if he'd been there or he said his son was there. But he said, you know, picture boats and everything like it. It's a giant. It's just boats everywhere. It's like a busy intersection. It's like being in a big city full of traffic. It's just gazillions of boats.
1: Giant tankers.
0: Even now. With very few being let through. God, who knows where this is going?
1: I sure don't. All I know is I'm tired of vows and threats and promises. Just do. Don't say do.
0: Yeah, exactly. What's the little green guy with the big ears from Star Wars? Yoda. Mm,
1: Yoda.
0: Yeah. Yeah. Just do. Don't keep talking about it. Just actually do it. More on the way.
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18: Fox News, I'm Gianna Gelosi. Iran is bracing for a third straight night of punishing attacks as the president pushes Tehran to give up and sign a peace deal, telling Fox and Friends.
19: We're killing them. It's killing them. They have no Navy. They have no Air Force. They have no anti-aircraft. You know, we're flying planes over the middle of Tehran.
18: Iran launched missiles and drones at Gulf countries with U.S. bases, calling the ceasefire practically meaningless now. Multiple floors and corridors inside the Pentagon locked down and evacuated. Fox's Lucas Tomlinson reading a statement from Sean Parnell, the Pentagon spokesman.
20: The Pentagon has sophisticated systems to ensure the safety of the building and its occupants. These systems have detected an air quality issue necessitating precautionary measures until we determine its significance. The department is executing standard protection protocols, including a shelter in place for the affected area.
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3: Have you ever noticed that you mostly breathe through one nostril at a time? Even when you're not sick, even when your allergies aren't bothering you. The body actually switches the dominant nostril as frequently as every 2 hours while we're awake. That's according to Adam Taylor, an anatomy professor at Lancaster University in the UK. This alternating cycle is automatic. It's regulated subconsciously by the hypothalamus in the brain, he said. Your body does this to give each nostril a chance to rest and repair so they don't get too dried out, which could make it easier for pathogens and inflammation to cause damage. Now, Taylor also said studies suggest the left nostril may be more dominant, and when the right nostril is dominant, the body is in a more alert or even stressed state. Who knew? Pretty fascinating stuff. I'm Dr. Sanjay Gupta, helping you live a better life.
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7: The primary endpoint of the RASLU 302 study evaluating overall survival in the RAS G12 population demonstrated a statistically significant improvement in overall survival.
8: That is the sound of an oncology conference. The speaker unveiling the giant slide on the giant screen showing how that new drug had extended the lives of pancreatic cancer patients, tripled it roughly, as I recall, at least more than doubled it.
0: Well, back in the day, they used to give you a month, so.
8: Yeah, it's been pointed out it's not curative, but I tell you what.
0: Well, the difference between 2 or 3 months and a month is a lot.
8: Oh, yeah, or 4 months and a year?
0: Yeah, so is that the one that Sass is on, Ben Sass is on? Because he was given the, you're going to be dead in a month, and it's now been 6 months, and he's doing something experimental.
8: I don't know for certain, but I suspect strongly that it is, yeah. Yeah, that's amazing. And AI was a big part of developing that drug, too. So some of the miraculous positive sides of AI are definitely, you know, some of those blooms are starting to flower. Blooms bloom, I guess. Buds bloom, right? Blooms are already bloomed.
0: True.
8: Wow, if they could come up with a cure for rambling, I would sign up for that. Oh, boy. So, you know, we're getting into a lot of philosophizing this hour, but it's fun. I enjoy it. Arthur Brooks, rather, who's writing the column for the Free Press about happiness and unhappiness and that sort of thing. And one of his recent columns, he was talking about the morality and immorality of marital infidelity and what attitudes are about it, and that even statistically this has to be true given the percentage of people who admit to any marital infidelity. Even they think it's immoral. There's 90% agreement in that survey that we cited that marital infidelity is morally wrong.
0: It was number two, I think, of the worst thing you could do.
8: Yeah, something like that. Transcends age, gender, religion, political ideology.
0: But then a lot of people do it. So I finally understood this phrase that I've heard for years, but for whatever reason couldn't understand it because I'm dumb till fairly recently, that hypocrisy is the tribute that vice pays to virtue. And I never fully understood it until recently for some reason, like I said, but this is kind of an example of it. It's better to have hypocrisy than to not. I mean, at least you're saying, I know this is wrong while you do it, which is good for society.
8: Right. Right.
0: Rather than you just do it and don't even list it as a bad thing.
8: It's absolutely borne out by the statistics.
0: Yeah.
8: And then Brooks gets into the question of political candidates and infidelity and the inevitable Graham Plattner and Ken Paxton, Paxton of Texas, both of whom have been credibly accused of betraying their spouses sexually and more. And then he gets into everybody seems pretty apathetic about it. You go with your guy anyway. You shrug your shoulders. He says delightfully, sarcastically, citizens are able to separate political support from moral views. How very mature and sophisticated, practically French. But then he says that attitude requires the assumption that conduct most people find morally deplorable has no bearing on whether a politician will be effective or virtuous in their job.
0: Mm-hmm.
8: The sexual stuff is unrelated to the other stuff.
0: Right. I think that's true.
8: That people think that, or that's a
0: that I don't think that a man or a woman cheating on their spouse has anything to do with their policy making.
8: Well, you're about to get hit right in the eye with science.
0: Okay.
8: You know, before we even get to that. So I find out that the Republican I like, who espouses a lot of the stuff I'm in favor of, is a scoundrel and has slept around on his wife. Am I going to go vote for AOC?
0: Right.
8: Or stay home? What
0: Somebody
8: am I supposed to do?
0: Somebody who's faithful but doesn't have your policies.
8: Right. Yeah. Right. Might be a highly... Like that James Tallarico, speaking of Senate candidates in Texas. He is a freaking communist nut job who went to a nut job church. He has a perverse view of what Christianity is. But I'll bet
0: he went to a nut job church.
8: Oh, his church is one of those like super crazy left progressive churches. But I have a high level of confidence he does not cheat on his significant other. I don't think he's married, but I'll bet he doesn't cheat on his partner mm-hmm. or whatever, the fiance, whatever. But I wouldn't vote for him. Never, never, never. But I thought this was interesting. Putting strictly moral questions aside, serious academic research finds that adulterous behavior is an accurate predictor of professional misconduct, duplicitousness, low conscientiousness, and a tendency to betray promises in general. It is even a decent proxy for a genetic tendency that science has identified to take dangerous risks and engage in delinquent acts.
0: That part I can believe. I just don't know that I buy that other part, no matter what statistics you've got. I've known people that do one and would never do any of the other.
8: I stealing, represent cheating. Science in this discussion.
0: It's kind of like similar to what we were talking about with AI. Affairs of the heart are just, they're unscientific. They just are impossible to make sense out of.
8: Yeah, but it could also represent, as he's saying, it's a decent indicator that you're also these things if you're willing to do that.
0: I wonder if there's a difference between the people who are infidelity that are affairs of the heart versus infidelity that it's just a sex thing, which is just as kind of an impulse control.
8: I think that's absolutely a valid,
0: like wanting a drug sort of thing, as opposed to an affair of the heart.
8: Yeah, valid distinction. Far from being an irrelevant distraction, adultery, especially of the serial variety, Brooks writes, maybe the single most important thing you can learn about a candidate to save you from voters' remorse.
0: Well, if I ever ended up in a situation where I got two people whose policies I like, and one of them is a cheater and one of them is not, I definitely would vote for the one who's not.
8: Yeah.
0: But I don't think you're very often put in that position.
8: Here is the alternative. Here's the answer to the question we're both kind of posing. What are you supposed to do? And I'll tell you what it is, and then you decide whether you're willing to engage in it or not. We reject our own parties, cheaters, or bad people over and over again. And they lose over and over again till our party gets the message. Who's willing to do that? Next two to five election cycles. Show hands.
0: 2 to 50?
8: Right. Right. Yeah.
0: I never thought about that before, but I think that is clearly a different thing. The person who falls in love with somebody and strays, and you got to stop yourself before you go down the road. I mean, I'm not claiming it's morally good or anything like that. Don't let yourself go down that road. But versus the just lust sex thing.
8: Yeah, I don't know where that line is because they're both self-indulgence. In a way. I mean, like you say, you got to stop yourself from going down that road. I've met some absolutely wonderful women in my life. And if it ever gets to the point that, you know, they're like glimmers of glimmers, it's like, whoa, nope, not going here. Nope. And you gotta do that. Anyway, psychologists have found very strong associations between infidelity and a low score on two personality dimensions, agreeableness and conscientiousness. Not surprisingly, studies have shown that cheaters tend to rank well above average on sensation-seeking and boredom susceptibility and to score low on personal dedication commitment. In other words, these cheaters take a lot of risks, can't focus on worthy but dull tasks like being a senator, and don't follow through on their personal pledges. Yeah, I don't know. I'm so cynical about politics, and I think it's born of realism. I'm a realist about politics. I will assume you're a crook and a liar until you prove otherwise, and I will watch you like you're a crook and a liar.
0: And if you do that, will you be right more often or wrong more often? Guaranteed. Please. You're right more often.
8: Especially these days, yeah. So, yeah, I don't know. It's complicated. One more thing, because I like the term. Worrisome as they are, these personality issues are mild compared with those of the Dark Triad. Oh, I should ask you for the scary music, Michael. You're sitting there like a bump on the log. Have you gotten bored? You don't care anymore?
1: I'm listening along.
8: You're listening to Taylor Swift. You saw her at the Knicks game and you thought, wow, T-Swizzle, I haven't, you know, spun her up lately.
1: All right, go ahead and say that again, Joe.
8: These personality issues are mild compared with those of the Dark Triad. Narcissism, a pathological self-focus, Machiavellianism, a willingness to harm others, and psychopathy, a lack of empathy and remorse.
0: Narcissism has become used so much. It's constant now. I hear it all the time for people.
8: I know. Everybody describes themselves as a narcissist when I'm the greatest of all time. Anyway,
0: just everybody's ex-boyfriend, ex-girlfriend, parents, whoever, boss was a narcissist. Everybody can't be a narcissist, or it's back to your thing from earlier in the show of then that's just human nature.
8: Right. Exactly. What if a leader caught in adultery claims it's a one-time mistake? Brooks says, be very skeptical. That is rarely the case.
0: I would guess that's probably true.
8: And then they say that the pattern might have biological, even genetic roots.
0: Wow.
8: Now, and it goes into the specific genes.
0: Then you get into a complicated thing. To what extent are you? Maybe the person, I'm not saying this at all, but possibly the person who doesn't cheat is biologically built or psychologically built through no credit of their own in a way that it's much easier for them than for someone else.
8: Right. And in fact, they go into this this very long technical explanation of a gene variant and then say among those who had this genetic variant, about 30% of Americans, the researchers found a 50% higher number of, quote, extra paracopulation partners.
0: That's a sexy term.
8: There's some sexy talk.
0: 50% would you like to be more than those who don't. Extra paracopulation partner?
8: Well, let's go upstairs. Certainly. Significantly, other studies have shown that adolescents with this variation are more prone to short temper, impulsive traits, substance dependence, and delinquency. In addition, adults with this combination tend toward risky financial behavior.
0: Interesting.
8: Oh, my gosh. We are so a product of our genetics.
0: Oh.
8: In ways that, you know, we probably won't fully understand in my lifetime, but we're getting closer.
0: If we nail it down, then how do we craft laws? If it turns out, good for you, you don't steal. You don't have the stealing gene. That person over there has got it at a 92% rate. It would be very, very hard for him to not steal, gain weight, cheat on his wife, drink too much, all these, who knows what things that chemically, biologically, whatever, control so much of your thinking? Who knows?
8: It's easy. Force them to go undergo genetic mutation, genetic, what do they call it? Gene splicing, gene therapy. That's the term I was looking for. Forced gene therapy. Now we're into a science fiction movie, probably starring Tom Cruise.
0: So you got to do the CRISPR technology if you got the stealing gene.
8: Right. We strap you down and give it to you.
0: Obviously, you can't craft a society where you get to steal because you're genetically built for
8: it. Right. Obviously. Now, you could go with Graham Platner's plan of if somebody, you know, breaks into your house, you rape them to show your dominance. I'd rather have the gene therapy.
0: We will finish strong next.
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3: A colleague of mine was telling me the other day about how their Instagram feed is filled with videos, most of them kind of funny, about how grandparents and friends tend to bulldoze new parents out of the way to get to see their baby. As a dad of three daughters, I know how life really does become all about them the moment those kids are born. But I also know parents are still people, too, who need their own attention beyond being mom or dad. And moms, in particular in those early years, can feel especially invisible in the eyes of other people. So what can you do to stop contributing to what is known as maternal invisibility? Women we spoke to said these two things were the most helpful. When people stopped to ask how they could best support them, number one, or when they took the initiative to handle certain tasks that obviously needed to be done. I'm Dr. Sanjay Gupta, helping you live a better life.
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19: Sad news out of New York City after a carriage horse died near Central Park. Cause of death? Trying to pull Chris Christie.
0: Wow. He stretches further to make ugly and fat jokes than anybody I've ever heard.
8: Yeah, a little far. He's a super fit guy who just really, really likes to lord it over people. Funny dude, though.
0: Couple of things to jam in before the show is over. Got this text. We were talking earlier about we're trying to describe what $1 trillion is because people can't wrap their heads around a trillion. It's too big a number and they get it wrong all the time. Here's something Jack said on Monday. Jack Monday said our national debt was 35 trillion. I think I did. He said, we're at 39 trillion. You undersold our debt by 12 Elon Musks.
8: Wow. Whoops. Rounding error.
0: But that is something, isn't it? I remember we're old enough to remember when it hit a trillion and it was treated as a big deal. We now owe $1 trillion. I don't know what year that was. I'll have to ask Grok when Joe's talking. Mm. But it wasn't that long ago that we had $1 trillion. It's now $39 trillion. Holy crap.
8: Yeah.
0: Different topic. Doomed. Just saw this headline in the New York Post. Boom in protein coffee industry fueled by muscle loss concerns as people get older.
8: Protein coffee?
0: I don't know the protein coffee.
8: I don't either.
0: Do you?
8: No,
0: you
8: I just drink said plenty no. of coffee. Good Lord, but not protein coffee.
0: Came across this. Somebody took a picture on a plane last night, and it's dark, so it's nighttime. And every single seat back that's got the TV in it, they're all on the Knicks game. Must have been a plane flying in New York. Every single one but one, which a guy was watching Avatar. Oh, well, he wasn't into sports.
8: Wow. Yeah, I don't. We're out of time. Dang it. Well, what are you going to do? Time waits for no man. That's what I heard.

0: Well, that was troubling. Here's your host for Final Thoughts, Joe Getty.
1: Let's get a final thought from everybody on the crew to wrap things up for the day. Wouldn't that be delightful? Let's begin with Michelangelo in the control room. Michael, final thought?
2: You know, you watched a great sporting event when it basically kept you up because you were so excited, and the next day you sort of feel hungover or let down.
0: Yeah. A bit of a hangover feeling, you know, no doubt.
1: Jack, a final thought for us?
0: Yeah, on the $1 trillion debt thing, we first hit $1 trillion in 1981, and they made a really big deal out of it. Took us 200 years to acquire that first trillion. Now we acquire $1 trillion in debt every couple of months.
1: Oh, boy. Crackheads are thinking, hey, you can't live like that.
0: Have some self-control.
1: Exactly. A final thought for me, I wanted to get to the story, maybe we will later in the week, but these, I think it's three or four 20-something half-wits stole $246 million in cryptocurrency by exploiting one dude with phone calls and psychological pressure. They just fished him, scammed him.
0: Wow.
1: $246 million. So it immediately started flying around in private jets and buying Ferraris and attracting all sorts of attention.
0: God, how are you that smart and that dumb?
1: Right.
0: Armstrong and Getty wrapping up another grueling four-hour workday.
1: So smart and so dumb. So many people to thank. So little time. Go to armstrongandgetty.com. Pick up some A&G swag. An Enforce the Law t-shirt would look sporty on you.
0: Good God, lay low for a while. You steal that much money. See you tomorrow. God bless America.
3: Armstrong and Getty.
1: Some of the miraculous positive sides of AI are definitely, you know, some of those blooms are starting to flower. Blooms bloom, I guess. Buds bloom, right? Blooms are already bloomed.
0: True.
1: Wow, if they could come up with a cure for rambling, I would sign up for that.
4: 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The Armstrong and Getty Show.
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9: A third night of strikes on Lisa Brady, Fox News. That's the warning from President Trump after the U.S. hit Iran for a second night.
10: President Trump says that another round of strikes on Iran are on the way tonight. He also says that the U.S. is looking to take over Iran's oil and gas infrastructure. Here's a post on Truth Social from earlier today saying at some point in the not too distant future, we will be taking Karg Island and other oil infrastructure points and assume total control of their oil and gas markets.
9: Fox's Max Gordon in Dubai, Iran's top negotiator. Posting a warning about impulsive decisions. A shelter-in-place order at the Pentagon as hazmat teams investigate an air quality issue detected by a device. So far, no word of anything hazardous found. One debate bleeds into another on Capitol Hill as a temporary extension of a key surveillance tool fails in the U.S. House. Speaker Mike Johnson.
11: The Democrats, 199 of them, voted against a clean three-week extension for political purposes. And when the bill went down, they applauded.
9: But Democrats, including Senate Minority Leader Chuck Schumer, are demanding the president reverse his decision to name a top housing finance official, Bill Pulte, as acting director of national intelligence.
12: With Pulte in charge, we are in danger.
9: The law allowing intel agencies to monitor foreign targets overseas expires at midnight tomorrow. Some Republicans concerned about Americans getting swept up in surveillance have pushed for reforms, but were willing to approve a short-term extension for more talks. The man charged in deadly attacks attacks on state lawmakers in Minnesota, pleads guilty in federal court. Vance Belter making a deal with prosecutors after they agreed not to seek the death penalty. Belter was posing as a police officer when he went to the homes of two Democrat lawmakers, murdering state House Speaker Melissa Hortman and her husband, shooting and wounding state Senator John Hoffman and his wife. Belter will face life in prison. America is listening to Fox News.
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9: A Toronto police officer is shot and killed. And investigators say this stems from the ongoing probe of a previous shooting outside the U.S. consulate.
16: Constable Mark Pinzonato was part of a tactical team conducting a raid at a Toronto apartment building for an investigation into several shootings in the city, including shots fired at the U.S. consulate building in March. No one was injured in that incident. Police say there was an exchange of gunfire with someone inside the apartment building. A suspect was wounded with life-threatening injuries, and another suspect got away, identified as 19-year-old Zara Jabi. Constable Pinzonato was an 18-year veteran of the Toronto Police Service, 43 years old, married, the father of teenage twins.
9: Fox's Chris Foster, the American ambassador to Canada, Pete Hoekstra, offering condolences, speaking at a trade conference after the shooting. The UK defense secretary steps down, a sudden and unexpected resignation. John Healey saying the government is unwilling to spend enough on the military at a time of rising threats. His resignation deals a blow to Prime Minister Keir Starmer, who's already facing demands from some colleagues to step down. Federal regulators want the public's take on new rules being proposed for

0: DeRomo of Fox Business, most sports betting will be allowed, but
1: we're going to make sure that contracts on war, terrorism, assassination, all the things that Congress and others are very concerned about seeing these offshore, we're going to make sure those aren't here in the United States.
0: Fox Corporation has a partnership with Kalshi for forecasting across Fox News media platforms. Jenny Coselda, Fox News.
2: Inflation at the wholesale level climbing at the fastest pace in more than 3 years last month. Another inflation reading fueled by rising energy prices. But stocks are higher. The Dow's up 240. I'm Lisa Brady, Fox News.
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0: Welcome back to the Ramsey Show in the Fair Winds Credit Union Studios. I'm Dave Ramsey, your host. Thank you for joining us. Rachel Cruz is my co-host today. Jim is in San Jose, California. Hi, Jim. How are you?
1: Good. Hi, Dave.
0: Hey, what's up?
1: Yeah, I had a question. I'm getting married, and my fiance is 50. I'm 60. We're both retired. And based on our wealth differences, we should probably have a prenup.
0: What is the wealth differences?
1: So she's got $3 million, no debt, and I've got $45 million, no debt.
0: Okay. Yes, you should have a prenup.
1: Yeah, so in the question revolves around what's in the prenup, what should go in it. So, you know, she wants to feel like we're building something together in our marriage going forward.
0: Mm-hmm.
1: And she talked about slowly maybe moving some of my separate property into community over time, you know, like 5% a year. You know, over 20 years. You know, at first I thought that was fine. But then I started looking at the numbers.
0: How much of your $45 million is real estate?
1: Just a couple million.
0: Okay. So what is the rest of it?
1: So the rest of it is stocks mainly.
0: Mm-hmm. Okay.
1: Yeah, and I've
0: the way 50. Some people do it, and you can do whatever you want. It's kind of like a will. You make it up, and what if you both like it, you've got your deal, right?
1: Right.
0: But what some people do is we exit with what we entered, $3 million mm-hmm. and 45. And
1: right.
0: any growth from then on is ours. Some people do that. Or a percentage. You know, a ratio of some kind. Any growth from this point forward is 70% Jim's and 30% hers. Or whatever. I just made that up. Okay.
1: Yeah.
0: But if yours is only growing for you and hers is only growing for her, that does kind of leave a negative light on what she's concerned about, and she's concerned fairly, then we need to grow a life together from this point forward. The main purpose of this is that she should not come out of this with $20 million 2 years from now.
1: Right.
0: You know,
1: that's what I was afraid of. Like,
0: yeah, that's the main purpose. So we exit with what we entered with and mm-hmm. then have a formula for how the growth would be dispersed.
1: Okay.
0: And I don't think 50-50 growth is fair. Because she would, if you made 10% on your investment, you'd make $4.5 million a year, and she'd make $300,000.
1: Right.
0: So, but I mean, if you want to be generous on it and say, you know, 70% of the growth from this point forward on our whole thing is mine, and 30% on the whole thing is yours, or whatever, make up a number. I don't care. But I mean,
1: okay.
0: So the.

0: two things you have to address is leaving with what we entered, and then how do we build a life together and address the growth?
1: Right. Okay. That sounds pretty reasonable.
0: Yeah, but I would not set up a roommate situation where what's yours is yours and mine is mine, and we have to decide who pays for the mustard in the refrigerator. Oh, that'll drive you nuts.
1: Yeah.
2: Do you guys have kids, Jim?
1: Yeah, we both have kids. Okay. We have teen kids, and I have a couple older kids.
2: Okay.
1: So I set aside some of the money in a trust for my kids.
2: Mm-hmm.
1: You know, so that's already, you know, separate.
2: Okay.
1: You know,
2: okay.
1: That we're not talking about splitting that up.
2: Okay.
1: It's just I saw the 5% a year, and that seemed reasonable, you know, a little bit each year. But the problem is...
0: There's no reason to.
1: Not the problem. Yeah, there's no reason to. It only benefits her if we get divorced, and it ends up being a lot of money in 10 years.
0: But if you took a percentage of growth, it's going to have the same effect.
1: Mm-hmm.
0: If she gets a percentage of growth without changing the name on the asset...
1: Mm-hmm.
0: If she gets a percentage of growth from this point forward and you get a percentage of growth from this point forward, unless it's exactly in ratio of 3 to 45. And I wouldn't do that.
2: You'd give her more just to.
0: No, I mean, if you gave, I would give more than that. So,
1: sure.
0: You know, so if you said, you know, we got 48 million to deal with, you get 3/48, I get 45/48 of the growth. That's a little heavy. I probably would lighten up on that personally.
2: Mm-hmm.
0: But so that's like she would be getting about 6% under that scenario of the growth, but not of the asset.
1: Right. Not the principal. Or
0: the principal
1: point,
0: is your starting point. As of today, that's how most people address it. Now, you could sit down with an attorney. They may have some other ideas if they're used to doing these things. We don't generally recommend prenups except in extreme situations. And yours, my man, is an extreme situation.
1: Mm-hmm. Okay.
0: And it's really good to talk about it and think it through. And here's the other thing. I would be sure I get under the numbers and address the concern. And meaning, and that's a form of pre-marriage counseling, in other words, where you say, okay, what is it you're trying to address when you say you want 5% moved?
2: Mm-hmm. What does that do for her? What is it
0: that you're wanting there? What are you trying to do? And if we did it this other way, does that address it as well? You know?
1: Okay.
0: And you know, that kind of thing. So whatever structure you use, make it from this point forward that you're building a life together in some manner.
1: Yeah, I agree with that. Yeah.
0: That's the danger of a prenup where you just turn your marriage into a roommate.
2: Yeah. Because, I mean, you know, you could have another 25 great years of marriage with her, you know, and
0: 14 grandkids.
2: Yeah. Yeah.
0: Each.
2: Mm-hmm.
0: You know, and that aren't related to the other one at all.
2: Yes.
0: Except by this marriage. And so, I've got a friend that has 4 kids. And he's on a second marriage, third marriage, and she has 5 kids, and they've all got kids.
2: Mm-hmm.
0: There's a bazillion people in these 2 combined families now.
2: Right, right.
0: And you've got to address that because there's a lot, you know, just Thanksgiving becomes a thing.
2: Mm-hmm.
0: You know, you got to think through yours, mine, and ours. And
2: probably is the wisest way with the kids. Like in his scenario,
0: it drops some into trust. But if the prenup says the first 45 is mine,
2: anyways,
0: and we're only dealing with the growth, then it can go to his wherever he wants it.
2: That's
0: to.
2: Right. Yeah.
0: And that can be in the that can also be in the will.
2: Mm-hmm.
0: You know, so trust does that, but it's not 100% wise. That's very interesting, Jim. Good discussion. Now, prenups have become a hot topic around here off the air.
2: I was just telling you, I was doing an interview. They brought it up in the interview, and the guy
0: on another guy's podcast.
2: Yeah, and he was like an anti-prenup, and he said now over the years he has shifted to more of a pro because,
0: pro-prenup.
2: Uh-huh. Yeah. And I do wonder if there's like a discouragement of just marriage in general, like seeing the stats that you know, half the time it's not going to work. You know what I mean? And like, do you prep for that? Where's the wisdom in that versus the attitude going in, preparing for the end of the marriage is not correct. You know what I mean? Like it's just the way you slice it is tough.
0: Yeah. The other thing is the marriage statistic that half don't work is incorrect if you start adjusting for a few variables. If you have 4 years of education, if you have $50,000 a year or more in income, if you are shared in your religious beliefs, if you fill in about five more things, and it goes to about 90% probability of success in marriage. So it's if you get married after you're 22 months old, no, I'm kidding.

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8: We've talked a lot about measles over the past year, but mumps has largely flown under the radar, even though it's been making a bit of a comeback as well. That's because fewer people are getting the MMR vaccine, which stands for measles, mumps, and rubella. The vaccine's been around for decades. It is effective. It is safe. What makes mumps outbreaks difficult to contain is that symptoms usually don't appear for 2 to 3 weeks after someone's been exposed. And that can make it hard to pin down where that exposure took place. And someone who is infected can transmit the virus to someone else before they are symptomatic. If you get sick, which could manifest like a run-of-the-mill respiratory virus or the telltale swelling of your cheeks and jaw, all you can really do at that point is to treat the symptoms and also isolate yourself so you don't infect anyone else. I'm Dr. Sanjay Gupta, helping you live a better life.
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2: Garrett is in Washington, D.C. Hey, Garrett, what's up?
11: Hey, I'm doing so much, Dave. How about you?
2: Better than I deserve. How can we help?
11: Well, I just have it's kind of a vague question, but I'm just kind of looking for some advice on which way to go. I've got myself in some financial waters, I guess you could say. And I guess one of the things, too, is you know, during that way, I wasn't, I guess, open all the way with my wife about it. I mean, actually, I guess I just read Rachel's article about financial infidelity just the other day she sent me. My wife had done. So I'm just kind of, you know, looking for advice on which way to go. I don't know if we should try to do bankruptcy or risk other ways out. So just looking for a little advice on which way to turn.
2: Okay. So you ran up credit card debt that she didn't know about. Is that what you're saying?
11: Yes, pretty much, yeah.
2: How much?
11: You know, there's probably 35, somewhere around that. The hard part is, honestly, I've never really kept track. I've been very bad at budgeting until about a couple weeks ago.
2: Okay, why were you not telling her? Were you running all the bills and you just couldn't pay them all, and you didn't tell her that you were putting on cards, or what was the deal?
11: Yes, so pretty much. And then we've got a son that's very ill, and his health insurance every month's $1,400. And then my wife had an injury, a medical injury, 2 years ago, and so it's been hard for her. And so I guess my thought was, you know, I was doing good, you know, trying to keep some stress, but I think it made it a lot worse.
2: Yeah, yeah. Okay, that's one way this happens. Yeah, and it's just like, I'm trying to do it, doing the best I could, and I was trying to keep it off of you, so I didn't tell you, but that's a mistake. Okay, gotcha. And what's your household income, Garrett?
11: It's right around $7,400.
2: A month take-home pay?
11: Yes, sir, yeah.
2: Okay, and does your wife work outside the home, or is this just you?
11: Just me, yes,
2: okay.
11: Sir.
2: You said you have a special needs child?
11: No, he's just having a lot of health problems. He needs to have some surgery coming up. And
2: how old is he?
11: He's 28
2: years old.
11: Yes, sir. Yeah, yeah.
2: Your child is 28 years old and has health problems.
11: Yes, they've been going on for many years. We've been many places trying to figure out what the answers are, and you know, just haven't really got the answers to. You know,
2: is he a functioning adult? Does he support himself?
11: He does as much as he can, yeah. He's having some issues right now with arms and things like that, which he's in a lot of pain all the time.
2: I'm asking, does he live in an apartment and support himself?
11: Oh, no, so he lives with us.
2: Okay, so you take care of him. He's disabled to
12: is
2: the point that
12: he
2: needs... Is he able to work?
11: He's not. No, he's not. He's not even able to drive or do some of the basic things right now because of the pain he's in.
12: Okay, and this has been going on for years?
2: 28.
11: Yes, ma'am, it has. It's been going on for a while. And it's to the point where it just keeps getting worse. And, you know, we're trying to find we've been all over the country trying to find some of the answers. I think we found he's got some issues with his ribs, and we're hopefully going to get those fixed. And maybe that'll get things on the right track for him.
2: Okay.
11: Not that he doesn't want to. It's just that,
12: yeah.
2: I got
11: the pain that he's been in.
2: Okay. I'm sorry. What a deal. Okay. I somehow I had in my head this was a baby. Okay. And it threw me off. Okay. Mm-hmm. All right, now, so the $35,000 in debt on the credit cards that she didn't know about, what other debts do you guys have?
11: We have a mortgage. That's pretty much the only other one.
2: You don't have a car payment or a student loan?
11: I do have a student loan. But other than that, that's it.
2: How much do you owe on the student loan?
11: I think it is roughly $14,000, I think, but there's two of them. There's one from like 10, 15 years ago.
2: $14,000?
11: Yes, sir, on all together.
2: Okay. And any other debts? No car debt?
11: No, sir, no.
2: Okay. And what's your mortgage payment?
11: It's $2,580.
2: Okay. All right. Okay. Well, there's several parts of this, and they're all interconnected, so we can't leave one out. Part number one is you and your wife are carrying a burden with your son's health. You're emotionally carrying the burden. You're logistically trying to help him find solutions and get him to those solutions. You're not doing it by yourself. She's not doing it by yourself. The two of you are carrying that together. That way is the only way we can carry the emotional weight of something like that is together.
11: Mm-hmm.
2: The money is the same thing. She needs to carry the emotional weight of the money also with you. Okay?
11: Yes, sir, yes.
2: And so the way that's going to work is, and it's also going to give her actually more peace because she's going to know what's going on and she's not going to suspect or wonder if there's a hidden credit card debt anymore, mm-hmm. because she's going to be involved from this point forward.
12: All accounts, everything.
2: Yeah, everything. So we're going to put you on the Every Dollar budgeting app. We're going to give it to you guys. And both of you are going to sit down and spend $7,400 on that app and say, this is what this month looks like, what we're going to do with this money. We're going to put this much on groceries, this much on the house payment, this much on the utilities, lights and water, this much on medical bills for our son, this much on whatever it is. We're going to just label out every one of those dollars is going to have an assignment before the month begins. We're both going to look at it. We're both going to give it a vote. And when both of us vote on the budget, now we have a budget, and then we agree to live on that budget. Mm-hmm. If anything comes up that's not on that budget, we have to sit down together and change it. That's both of you carrying the money emotionally.
11: Yes,
2: and that's not that stressful. It's less stressful than what you've been doing. Unknown and hidden is more stressful than known.
12: Mm-hmm.
2: Then you just look at this and say, I'm cutting up the credit cards. We're never borrowing money again. And, you know, we have $50,000 in student loan and credit card debt that we need to clean up. And, you know, we make $140,000 or $150,000 a year, and we're going to go do that.
11: Okay.
2: Stop your 401k temporarily. Stop saving temporarily. Do you have any money in savings?
11: I don't know, sir.
2: None at all?
11: No.
2: Okay. Do you have any in 401ks in retirement?
11: I do have a retirement plan, but I actually would, the app that I actually recommend to stop and put anything in that a couple weeks ago, and I stopped that thing.
2: Okay, good, good. So you're already ahead of us on that.
12: When you look at the math of all of this, if you guys can find an extra $2,000 a month, which sounds like a lot, but if you limit your lifestyle, right, and maybe even work a little extra, or your wife maybe gets a part-time job or something, just $2,000 a month, you guys are out in 2 years. So
11: yeah, I can work overtime all the time. So
12: this. It is possible for you all, but also with the asterisk of knowing that medical bills is part of the equation, too. And so it might slow down the process a little bit, making sure that your son is being cared for sure. But if you guys really just say, hey, no matter what, we're finding $2,000 a month.
2: And no matter what, we're going to live on what comes in. We are not borrowing money.
12: Yeah, yeah. And you stay out of that
2: ever
12: hole.
2: Ever again. You cannot get out of a hole while digging out the bottom.
12: Yep.
2: So cut up the credit cards tonight in front of her. Sit down and do the every dollar budget together and lay this out. And you can walk straight through this.
12: Mm-hmm.
2: You'll be able to do it. And that gives her the benefit of rebuilding trust because she knows that we've got 100% transparency here. And the longer that we work together and have 100% transparency, the longer, the more the trust will be rebuilt.
12: Mm-hmm.
2: And because, you know, this was not in malice or you were buying yourself something. This was you were simply trying to keep stress off of her.
12: Mm-hmm.
2: And it had the unintended consequence of adding stress instead. Wasn't your intent, but that's where it ends up. So you learned your lesson on that one. So now we just all cards are face up. You know, there's no cards under the table. Everything's on top and everything's face up. And we're going to deal with it together. And it's less, it feels like it's more weight, but it's less stressful than the unknown for her. So you help her by carrying the weight of the medical issues with your son. She helps you by carrying part of the weight of this. And we're a team, and we're going to work on both of these things together and be successful.

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4: Fox News. I'm Therese Crowley. Hazmat incident at the Pentagon. Shelter-in-place orders after sensors detected the scent of biohazard. Hazmat team scrubbing several locations at the center ring of the complex. As President Trump orders, we'll be bombing Iran even harder tonight, telling Fox Iran is in submission. They just don't know it yet.
5: We've knocked out all of their anti-aircraft. They don't have any anti. They have nothing. I mean, they may get lucky with a shoulder weapon or something, but for the most part, you know, they have no. They have no defense.
4: Posting will be controlling Iran's oil and gas markets like we do Venezuela. An Iran negotiator posting on X, wrong strategies and impulsive decisions will reset the board for the worse. A Minnesota man avoids the death penalty, pleading guilty to the home invasion, political assassination, a former House Speaker, Melissa Hortman, and husband, Mark. 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
10: A better life with Dr. Sanjay Gupta.
11: People have started using AI for all sorts of things, but I cannot think of an area where the stakes are higher than your health. First of all, I'll tell you this. I know doctors who have cracked some seemingly impossible cases with the help of AI, so it can be a powerful tool. But AI can also hallucinate, provide bad advice, and be just as confident when it does that. If you do decide to plug any personal medical information into one of these chatbots, you should know that while the companies that created them have robust privacy protections in place, they are not bound by HIPAA, like your healthcare provider is. Whatever the advice presented to you, take it with a degree of healthy skepticism. Always get a second opinion. And remember, if you ever experience concerning symptoms, skip the AI consult and head straight to the ER. I'm Dr. Sanjay Gupta, helping you live a better life.
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0: 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Real estate pros that we have vetted that are high-octane, high-protein, that get her done. Melanie is in Phoenix, Arizona. Hi, Melanie. How are you?
1: Hi, doing well.
0: Good. What's up?
1: Okay, I really want to buy a beach condo, and it's in Mexico. That's the thing. That's why I'm asking. I just want to know if I can justify paying cash for it.
0: Do you have the cash?
1: I have the cash.
0: How much is it?
1: $350.
0: Well, that's cheap. Good.
1: Well, no kidding. Okay, good.
0: Okay, and what's your total net worth?
1: Oh, I didn't expect that question. I thought you were going to ask my income.
0: That's okay.
1: Okay,
0: what's
1: well,
0: your
1: my
0: income?
1: My house is paid for. My house is paid for $600 or $700. My little condo is a couple hundred thousand. And then that's it for property. And then, you know, I have maybe, you know, that's the thing. My income is a little bit a few hundred thousand.
0: And okay, then, and how so, much is I your mean, nest egg?
1: Pardon. The income is not a few hundred thousand. I know you're used to big rollers. My income's little, $60,000.
0: Okay, but your nest egg is how big? Where are you getting the $350 from?
1: Well, so that's interesting. It's actually from it's from my inheritance, and I thought it would be a beautiful thing to do with the money for all the kids, and you know.
0: Okay, so that's the total inheritance is $350, and you're going to put it all in a beach condo.
1: Well, I know that sounds terrible. That was the house that, you know, but I do have a few hundred thousand that's, you know, just making a little income.
0: How old are you?
1: 64.
0: Okay. All right. Where in Mexico, just out of curiosity, not that it really matters,
1: yes. Well, it does, but Puerto Peñasco. So really, it's only an hour into Mexico. So you're driving the 3 hours in the U.S., and then you're crossing the border. It's 1 hour, one drive, kind of loaded with Americans. So
0: Yeah. Okay. Now, if you just lost the condo after you bought it, is your life mm-hmm. still okay?
1: Yeah.
0: Yeah. Everything doesn't burn down around you because you've got, you're pretty much in the same situation. Yeah. Okay. I don't think you're going to lose it. That's not what I'm suggesting. Now, in Mexico, American citizens are not allowed to own real estate. It goes into a Mexican mm-hmm. trust.
1: Mm-hmm.
0: Okay. And the state mm-hmm. runs the trust. It's they use a notary. And the notaries in Mexico are way different than a notary in the States. The notary in Mexico is like a big deal government job. And mm-hmm. they build the trust out, and it's very complicated. It's like 73 pages, and it's mm-hmm. crazy. And you don't technically own the house. The Mexican mm-hmm. government technically owns the house, and you're the beneficiary of the Mexican trust. Okay?
1: Right.
0: So it's a little weird, but there's billions and billions and billions of dollars of American money in these trusts in Mexico. The likelihood they're going to go through and take all these American money away and not have an invasion from the north is very low. So there'd be a problem.
1: Okay.
0: So I'm not worried about it, at all, in terms of you being scammed or something like that, as long as you've checked out the particular condo you're going into, making sure stuff like the HOA fees aren't going to go through the roof and that kind of junk. Make sure you got all that nailed down and that the condo.
2: The ongoing cost, too.
0: Yeah, the ongoing cost to manage it mm-hmm. may make mm-hmm. the purchase price look small by the time you're through.
1: Mm-hmm. Well, I've kind of looked at it, and it looks like, and I'm very conservative and usually push things up just because I don't like surprises, $12,000 a year for all the expenses and things like that.
0: And who's covering that? How are you covering that? You make 60.
1: Correct. But so I was planning on renting it. So most people that rent it, they were used to in the past years renting it, like, you know, 50,000. Now it's way, way down. People are freaking out. They say now half of that, 25,000. But let's just say I really just want to use this for family, okay?
0: You want to cover the expenses with the rental and the rest of it's family.
1: There you go. Yes, yeah. Just, you know, just make what I can make and yeah. Pay that.
0: Yeah, that's probably harder than the salesperson is making it sound.
1: Okay.
0: But it can be done. It can be done.
1: Okay.
0: I mean, I have friends with stuff in several different neighborhoods around Cabo and Puerto mm-hmm. Vallarta and maybe even a few in Tulum and some of those spots. And they all get the pitch that the rentals are not easy. It's a process, and it's basically a VRBO mm-hmm. situation, and it's kind of a pain mm-hmm. in the butt. But you can make mm-hmm. your expenses back if you lean into it a little bit, and you'll probably be okay. I think I would do it if I were you.
1: Oh, my God. I told my whole family he's going to eat my lunch. Oh, my God. I can't believe this. Holy Toledo. Okay. Oh, my God. Okay.
2: See, senorita.
1: Well, okay.
2: You're like, oh, my God.
0: Wow.
1: Cha-cha-cha. But, wow. Okay, there is one little thing I will say. Is that
0: just learn to say margarita and fiesta, okay?
1: Oh, my gosh. Okay, well, I don't really want to say anymore, actually, because I don't want to argue with you.
0: I don't want to take a chance to change your mind.
2: Actually, I'm getting off the line.
0: I'm going to get off the line while I can.
2: Goodbye.
0: Yeah. I mean,
2: adios, Dave.
0: Adios, amigo. Hasta luego.
2: I'm heading to Mexico. Oh, my gosh. That's so funny. But, yeah, the emotional exercise of if you had the money there and then it's gone tomorrow, are you still okay? And that's such a key point.
0: It's not just an emotional exercise. It's also an actual, because if, you know, what people don't think about when you're buying something in a foreign country is it's not in the United States.
2: Mm-hmm.
0: People, the laws aren't the same, and people don't view the law as the same, and they don't view private property rights as the same. Mm-hmm. And
2: I'm not
0: suggesting that the Mexican government is going to jerk the rug out from under all of these tens of billions of dollars of American money.
2: No, I thought it was the exercise of put the money in the middle of the table and burn it. Are you still okay?
0: If it goes down in value, it could go that community could become cartel crime ridden, and the condo be not inhabitable. That could happen. That's more likely to happen than the Mexican government scarfing this under the name of socialism. But I just got back from Argentina, and two generations ago, the state came in and took private property away mm-hmm. from everybody, left and right.
2: Yeah.
0: And in the name of, you know, the little people needed the money, and so they took it away from the big people. Hello, socialism.
2: Mm-hmm.
0: And so we forget in America, that because we've never experienced that, that's pretty much commonplace in a banana republic. And so Mexico, I honestly believe, is very stable. I really don't think it's a bad investment. I think you'll make some money. But you need to stop and think that this is a different culture. Mm-hmm. It is not Anglo. It's Latino.
2: Mm-hmm.
0: And there is a difference in the way people think. And there's a difference in the way the laws are written, the way the government functions, everything. And so the police force, everything's different. So you just need to be aware of that and embrace those differences, enjoy the differences, but don't go in there naively like, I bought a condo in Mexico and it's the same thing as buying one on 30A in Florida. It ain't.
2: Yeah.
0: It's different. And so's the rentals.

0: a total money makeover? You're in the right place. Hear more of the Ramsey Show next. Utah's Talk Station, 860 KKAT.
1: Dave Ramsey here. For more than 30 years of talking to folks on the air, I can tell you that most people are broke. 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
22: A better life with Dr. Sanjay Gupta.
23: Breast cancer is the most common cancer among women in the world. And according to a new study out of the University of Washington School of Medicine, an estimated 3.5 million cases a year are expected by 2050. Now, the good news is we've gotten so much better at screening, earlier detection, and cutting-edge treatments in many countries, including here in the United States. But even here in America, black women have a death rate from breast cancer that is 40% higher than white women, a disparity that exists despite our world-class treatment infrastructure. So what can you do to lower your risk? Eat less red meat? Try your best to manage your blood sugar and your weight? Exercise is really important. Cut back on drinking, quit smoking. And remember this, you should start getting mammograms. At what age? 40. That's when you should start. I'm Dr. Sanjay Gupta, helping you live a better life.
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1: Our scripture of the day is Psalm 113:3. From the rising of the sun to the place where it sets, the name of the Lord is to be praised. William Arthur Ward said, opportunities are like sunrises. If you wait too long, you miss them. April is with us in Lynchburg. Hi, April. How are you?
24: Hi, I'm good. How are you?
1: Better than I deserve. What's up?
24: Well, I curious about how to prepare financially for our child that's on the way. So basically, I was working, and then in November, we had a miscarriage. And so I decided to take some time to heal, and so I wasn't working when we were expecting this child that's due in 2 months now. And so we're just relying on one income right now. And we have our monthly mortgage as $1,787, and the monthly income is about $3,000 to $4,000, depending on if my husband's able to work extra hours. So we're just trying to be in a better position. We have used some of the tools that you have, like the Every Dollar app, to get out of debt. We just have $7,000 in debt right now for an HVAC system besides the mortgage.
1: Congratulations on the baby, April. And you're due in 2 months?
24: Yeah.
1: Okay. And how old are you guys?
24: I'm 31, and he's going to be 36.
1: Okay. All right.
4: What does he do for a living?
24: He works for Prepress, so it's like a printing company. But he makes about $24 an hour.
1: And what were you doing before you took time off for the child?
24: I was a career navigator. So I would help people figure out what type of positions would be a good fit and help them get into training.
1: Okay. And what were you making doing that?
24: It was similar. I think it was about 21 or 22 an hour.
1: Uh-huh. Okay. Mm-hmm. All right. Are you planning to go back to work after the child comes?
24: Not immediately after, just because we don't have child care.
1: Well, you don't have enough money coming into the house to pay this house payment.
24: Yeah.
1: Your house payment is, on his income alone, is not something you're going to be able to do. You could pull it off for a few months, but it's not going to work mm-hmm. over the next 3 years. You're going to get yourself in a pickle. And so either your all's income, his, yours, ours, is going to go up within the next 10, 12 months or so, or you guys need to start talking about selling this house.
24: Gotcha. So that's the other part. So basically, my mom gave us $6,000 to buy down the interest rate when we bought the house 2 years ago. And then with this all happening, she contributed some more money for us to be able to finish the basement. And that she was going to use to help us with, like, extra income. But it was supposed to be finished in March, and it's still not done.
4: Yeah, I would be pausing any type of renovation, and I just would make sure the mortgage is paid and there's food on the table. I think that's your priority versus finishing the basement.
24: Yeah. Okay.
1: You can't afford $1,800 a month with $3,000 coming in. That doesn't work. Right. It can work for a little while, but it will not work long term. And so if you're making the decision to stay at home, you're simultaneously making the decision to sell the house unless his income's going to go up dramatically in the next few months. And I don't think it is.
24: So what would you say, how much income should we have?
1: Your house payment ought to be a fourth of your take-home pay, not more than half. And this is way more than half.
24: Yeah. Okay. But either I go back to work once the baby's born, or he probably gets a different type of position or additional income.
1: Yeah. And he's going to have a lot of extra hours somewhere.
24: Mm-hmm. Yeah.
1: Or y'all sell the house. I mean,
24: right.
1: It might be more important for you all to be at home with a baby than to live in that house. I don't care which one you do. I just am not going to participate in you being in denial about this math. I want you to face it head on.
4: Yeah. I mean, around $6,000 would get y'all to that good place from an income perspective with that type of mortgage. So if that's through you doing some work, right, after maternity leave and all of that, or his income going up. But, yeah, it's going to be... Yeah, I mean, if he brings in $3,000 April, right, and it's a $1,700 mortgage payment,
1: yeah,
4: it's not a
1: babies,
4: lot.
1: Babies are the best thing ever to happen, but they don't get a pass on math.
24: Okay.
1: You still have to do math, even with the awesomeness of babies.
24: Right. And I'm sure the diapers are going to be expensive and other things, too.
1: Yeah, that's probably not going to kill you, but it's going to put a pinch on everything.
4: Yeah, you'll feel it for sure.
1: Yeah.
24: Mm-hmm. Yeah.
1: Yeah. But I'm congratulations. I'm still happy for you. I still think this is awesome. Mm-hmm. I just want you guys to address this so that the house doesn't turn this financial situation into a nightmare.
4: Yeah, and your housing situation, April, I mean, even if you guys sold and rented somewhere for 3 years, that's okay.
1: It's not
4: and
1: the end of the world.
4: Yeah, and then you go buy something later. Like, it doesn't have to be a home ownership conversation either, right? So you guys want to look at the totality of your life and say, hey, what are our priorities? What income will be coming in that meets those priorities? And then how do we live a life out of that? That's kind of the backwards way of thinking about it.
1: And it's sweet that his mother gave you some money. But she gave you money, given this change of a baby coming, to put you into a trap. She didn't mean to trap you, but you're trapped.
4: In the house, you mean?
1: Yeah. If you can't sell it because mommy helped buy the house, mommy gave us the money for the down payment, so mommy...
4: Or no, toward the interest, she said. $6,000 toward the interest.
1: So we can't get rid of it because mommy is... we're locked in here relationally because of mommy.
4: Oh.
1: Then mommy isn't a blessing then. If mommy's trapping you into a nightmare.
4: No.
1: So, sorry, mommy. Marcus is in Clarksville. Hey, Marcus, what's up?
10: Hey, Dave. Thanks for taking my call. Long-time listener, first-time caller.
1: Great.
10: And I want to hear from you. How you doing, Dave?
1: Better than I deserve. What's up?
10: Man, I love it. I love it. 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
4: Wow.
10: We are moving from Clarksville, Fort Campbell, to Florida to be an assistant pastor. Our monthly take-home pay is going to go from $12,000 to just over $7,000. We are wanting to buy a house, but my wife and I are at an impasse. She wants a big house with a large mortgage and a low interest rate. I want a small house with a low mortgage with an average interest rate. What should we do?
1: Well, you don't have a choice on the interest rate. Both are going to have an interest rate. Big houses don't have lower interest rates than small houses. So,
4: are you thinking like a 15 versus a 30?
10: Well, no, I'm meaning the lower interest rate would come from a brand new build that the builder would pay the incentive at a 3.99% rate. Whereas the national average, I think, is mid 6%. So 4% versus 6%. 6%.
1: You're buying down the thing 4% on the whole package for the entire mortgage?
10: Yes, sir. Yes, sir.
1: On an arm.
10: It would be at $350,000.
1: Is that an arm?
10: Versus, what's that?
1: Is that an adjustable
10: arm? No, it is not an arm. It is not. No, sir. That is for the length of the loan.
4: Wonder if they're getting desperate.
10: But I want
4: Florida.
10: A smaller house.
1: That's some. There's some serious house, margin in this
10: with
1: house.
10: The average rate.
1: Yeah, this guy's writing a large check.
10: Smaller house with a average rate.
1: Yeah, he's right. The builder's writing a large check, so this thing's got a lot of margin in it, a lot of profit in it. Okay, $350,000. And then you're talking about buying something else. Now, do you own a home there in Clarksville?
10: We do, yes, sir. And so we have.
1: I would recommend doing neither one. I'd recommend moving there and renting for a year. And continuing the discussion until you get on the same page. The page you're trying to get on is not the size of the house. The page you're trying to get on is how much debt we're going to be in and how long it's going to take us to pay it off. That puts this hour of the Ramsey Show in the books. We'll be back with you before you know it. In the meantime, remember, there's ultimately only one way to financial peace, and that's to walk daily with the Prince of Peace, Christ Jesus. If you want to win with money in 2026, you can't keep living normal. Normal's broke. 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
11: An about face from the Commander-in-Chief. I'm Lisa Brady, Fox News. President Trump just announcing he's canceling a third night of strikes and bombings against Iran. The president posting this is based on discussions with Iran being brought to the highest level of Iranian leadership and approved, adding that final points have been approved by all parties involved in both concept and great detail. But the president also says the naval blockade will remain in full force until the transaction is finalized. He says the time and place for a signing will be announced shortly. This follows a second night of strikes on Iran after a U.S. helicopter was downed near the Strait of Hormuz. The president telling Fox News during the strikes,
12: they're really in submission. They just don't know it yet. Okay, to be honest with you. They just don't know it yet.
11: Iran had responded to the strikes with more attacks on Gulf neighbors. But again, President Trump now signaling a possible breakthrough in talks, posting he's canceling a third night of strikes. Just getting word, normal operations have resumed at the Pentagon after a hazmat scare.
13: The hazardous material team scrubbed several locations in the Pentagon's A-ring, the centermost location in the building. This was after systems detected a problem with the air quality in that part of the building, and a device picked up a biohazard scent.
11: Fox's Jennifer Griffin, a Pentagon spokesman, says testing is now confirmed. There's no hazard. The House Speaker accuses Democrats of holding a critical surveillance tool hostage after a temporary extension failed to pass with time running out.
15: The vote this morning is telling us that authorization for the nation's most important program to fight terrorism will likely lapse this weekend. Democrats yanked their support for a bipartisan FISA extension with reforms after President Trump temporarily installed housing czar Bill Pulte as the director of national intelligence, and Democrats are protesting.
11: Fox's Chad Pergram on Capitol Hill. They say to return to talks, the president's decision must be reversed. 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
11: The man accused of killing the top Democrat in the Minnesota House and her husband takes a plea deal for all federal charges against him.
26: After prosecutors said they would not seek the death penalty, Vance Belter pleaded guilty to the political assassinations of former Minnesota House Speaker Melissa Hortman and her husband Mark Hortman, and the shooting of State Senator John Hoffman and his wife Yvette Hoffman. Daniel Rosen is the U.S. attorney for the District of Minnesota and says Belter agreed to serve two life terms plus 40 years.
27: When you have a defendant that is prepared to plead guilty, take consecutive life terms plus to ensure that he never sees freedom again in his entire life, that was an opportunity that we just could not pass up.
26: An official sentencing date has not been set.

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0: 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Open phones here at 888-825-5225. The call is free, and some say the advice is worth exactly what you pay for it. Joshua is in Dallas. Hi, Joshua. How are you?
1: Oh, I'm more blessed than stressed. How are y'all?
0: Just the same, sir. How can we help?
1: Well, first of all, I just want to say that my wife and I actually, back in 2022, stopped by the Ramsey Show, watched y'all live, and it was you and John. And, man, y'all were just the kindest people, and you left a huge impact on me and my family. And
2: well, thank you. I don't think anyone's ever called us kind. That was awesome. Thanks, man.
1: Yeah, absolutely.
0: Maybe John, but not me.
1: Well, my wife and I have about $297,800 in debt. And our expenses are about to increase more than we bring home. And so we have a five-month-old daughter who's about to be going to a nursery. And that's going to cost us about $1,300 a month, which is going to put us upside down about $700 a month. Right now, I am on the road every day for about 2 hours and 15 minutes to 2 hours and 30 minutes driving to and from work, to make, $55,000 before taxes. I bring home about, $40,000 or so. Truthfully, I'm wanting to know the best way that I can clean up this mess. I'd love to find a way to not have to drive as much so I can be home with my wife and baby. I know there are jobs out in my area where I can make just as much, if not more, and not be on the road. I've put in applications places, but I'm not really seeing a lot of traction with any of that.
0: Okay. All right. So what kind of debt do you guys have?
1: Well, a large majority of it are student loans. We've got about $242,000 in student loans.
0: Who's the doctor?
1: Neither of us, but we both have our master's.
0: In what?
1: And so my wife has her master's in school counseling. She would like to be an LPC someday, but the debt is actually getting in the way of that. And I have my Master of Divinity, where I'd like to go, and I'd like to be a lead pastor. My hesitation with doing that right now, unfortunately, is, you know, we can't really take a pay cut. So I know whatever job I end up in is not going to be my forever job right now, but we have a mess to clean up, and I'm ready to work.
0: Are you working a pulpit on the weekends just to serve?
1: I do serve, yes, sir.
0: I mean, are you speaking? Are you preaching?
1: No, sir.
0: Okay. You need to be if you want to be a pastor someday.
1: Yes, sir. Yeah. I'm in communication with some pastors at my church now for some opportunities and even some like scholarly research opportunities as well, which
0: scholarly research opportunities won't get you into a senior pastor role.

0: Yes, sir.
1: No one out. No pastor search committee has ever gone, oh, he's a scholarly research guy. It's never happened. They want to see you preach, and can you serve their local congregations? What they want to see.
2: And many churches will pay you well more than $50,000 for that.
1: Way more.
2: Way more.
1: But you're not qualified yet because they can't see you doing it at this stage because you've never done it. So the Master's in Divinity does not put you into a pulpit as a senior pastor. Period. It does not.
2: A lot of preaching, a lot of serving.
1: Yeah, a lot of serving and people observing. He's an associate pastor over at this other church that's larger than our church, and our church is looking for a senior pastor. We'll take the associate pastor off their hands, move them over here. That's how that is done.
2: And is your wife going to go be a school counselor? Is she going back?
0: Yeah, she is going back for this upcoming school year.
2: And what does that pay? That pay 50 or 60 grand?
0: Yeah, she's making about 62 to 65 before.
1: And what is your what other debt other than the student loans?
0: We have medical debt. We had a high risk pregnancy where we found out that we were pregnant, as I also found out I was losing my job.
1: Mm.
0: So that's $14,500.
1: Okay.
0: We also have a stupid tax in cars. We've got about $35,400 in cars and $6,000 on the credit card.
1: Okay. And so, well, when she goes back, you're negative because of the student loans and the cars. So, there's a couple things going on. I don't want to drive 2.5 hours for anything, okay? Period, if I'm you. So I'm looking for a new position today. I'm going to work diligently and get to be near my home. Or I'm going to move next to the work, but I think instead you need to find a new job. And she's got a job that's close by at her school counselor, right?
0: Yes.
1: Okay, so you need to find a new job. That's thing one. No kidding. You were already working on that, but that's a big deal because that 2.5 hours gives you opportunity to do other things like a side hustle, which can add money to this. You got to sell a $35,000 car. It's gone. It's got to go, obviously. And by the way, that's going to help you get right side up because that payment happens to be over $500, doesn't it?
0: Well, it's two cars. It's her car payment is about $400. And I'm blessed that my grandmother is actually paying for my car. If something happened to her, I would sell the vehicle. My car engine failed and I, fell into the shiny trap.
1: Okay. So what do you owe on your wife's car?
0: On my wife's car, we owe $17,000.
1: Yeah. Okay. Well, you're going to have to pick up extra jobs. You're going to have to get closer to home so you can do that to get this thing right side up. And you're going to have to start talking about shedding some things. And and granny paying for my car is not sustainable adult behavior.
0: I would agree.
1: So short term, we can do that, but I want a plan to be out of that plan. And the plan is not she dies and I have to sell it. That's not the plan. The plan is I want to fix this by getting out of it, get my own car. But that's a little further down the road. Right now, we're trying to get this $700 thing covered immediately. And that comes from selling some stuff and picking up an extra job and quickly as possible finding a new job in the area that pays as much or more. Meanwhile, if you want to long-term work on your career as a senior pastor, you're going to have to start filling a pulpit on Sunday.
2: And that might be the side hustle. Like, I'm going to go find a church that's in between pastors, and I'll preach on the weekends. We'll come up with a dollar amount, and I'll be there 50 weeks out of the year. And that's
1: just
2: that life.
1: A lot of churches will do that.
2: A lot of churches do that. And I don't know anybody, not a person, do I know right now who has gotten a job by a cold application.
1: No.
2: They are knocking on doors and they're shaking hands. I regularly get emails from former higher ed colleagues who are looking to move to a new school, who are looking to get out of working at university systems, and saying, hey, can you put in a word for me here? Can you call this person from here? It's all jobs right now are network.
1: Yep.
2: All of them.
1: We're going to send you a copy of Ken Coleman's book, The Proximity Principle, which explains that. That is how you get a job. It's not by filling out applications. Filling out applications is a complete waste of time.
2: For the sake of your family, you got to start shaking hands, making phone calls, and sending texts.
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12: How often do you stop to wonder whether you should share something that's revealing, maybe even embarrassing, with a partner, a friend, or even your boss? In her new book called Revealing, The Underrated Power of Oversharing, behavioral scientist Leslie John says doing just that can help you deepen relationships that are vital to your life. We need people to trust us in order to get things like love, friendship, and career success. That's what she told us. When you make yourself vulnerable by revealing something sensitive, it does make other people trust you. In turn, when you ask someone to reveal something about themselves, showing that interest will generally lead someone to like you more. Why? Because people like to be asked about themselves, she says. It also signals that they are discriminating and choosy, but in a good way. I'm Dr. Sanjay Gupta, helping you live a better life.
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14: John, Dave, Dave, how are you today?
1: Better than we deserve. What's up, man?
14: Yeah, so my wife and I, we've been listening to you guys for a while, following along, and we're into step four now.
1: Good.
14: And we've in doing so, we started actually repping youth sports was our side hustle, and we're curious, do you, when you get to step four and you're looking at saving the 15%, do you keep up with the side hustle and the overtime, and do you include all of that intensity when you get into that 15%? Because it kind of drastically changes the number that we're looking to save through that.
1: Well, I mean, you can decide what your career path looks like. I would not sign up for an extra job as my life goal.
14: Sure.
1: In other words, extending it in perpetuous. So, no, when we go to baby steps 4, 5, and 6, you move from intense to intentional. Now, if intentional is I'm going to do some sports reffing, but not as much as I used to, because I want to put more into my 401k while I'm adjusting my main career so that I don't have to work extra ever.
14: Right.
1: You know, but you can choose a side hustle, just because, but I would not require it. And I would want you to dial back on it. It sounds like you've been putting in a lot of hours.
2: Or if you have this 15% to put down on your house and y'all have this fixed number, you want to run through that finish line. You just can't sprint forever is the thing.
14: Right. So we're kind of in a weird spot. So I'm a union sheet metal worker, and through our package, right, I put like 46,000 a year into the three pensions. Right. So if we're doing the math off of with how you guys say you cut that in half, right?
1: Yeah.
14: That's like 12% right there, even cut in half.
1: Okay.
14: My yearly is 140-ish.
1: Uh-huh.
14: My wife is 55, and then we bring in anywhere between 20 and 30 through the reffing, multiple sports. So
1: I mean, Do you want to stop?
14: I don't know about stopping the reffing. It's kind of fun. You get exercise, and you get paid to do it.
1: I kind of thought I heard that a little bit.
2: Does she want you to stop?
14: Yeah, a little bit. She wants me home a little bit more.
1: Yeah, I think you dial it back. I think you dial it back from intense to intentional, and you say I'm going to throw some over here. So I've got a bigger nest egg that is non-union. And the more, the larger that is, the more comfortable I get. The less I'm counting on the union pension, the more comfortable I am. The less I'm counting on anybody's pension and more on my own nest egg, the more comfortable I am. Not just union.
2: David, you know what I would love for you and your wife to do? Y'all just been through a big thing. Y'all worked your butts off to pay off your debts, to get an emergency fund. What if you guys imagined we have a brand new marriage? Y'all go out for a half day and just say, hey, what do we want our life to feel like? We are the drivers in the driver's seat of our own life. What do we want our marriage to feel like? And what do we want it to feel like when I get home from an exhausting day of sheet metal working? What do you want to, you get what I'm saying? Y'all get to create this thing and then reverse engineer it with, we got to go to work. You got your jobs. A couple days a week, I love reffing. I love it. And she's like, a couple days, I actually like you. That's why I married you. I want you around. And y'all can have that conversation. It's not like this life is happening to you now. Now y'all get to decide what this thing looks like and feels like. And there'll be seasons of sprints and seasons of walking, but I want y'all to stop for a second and pause and celebrate the crap out of yourselves and plan it moving forward.
1: Absolutely.
2: And Dave, real quick. Can you walk through, just for someone who's new, the baby steps? From the, like he called and said, I'm baby step 4 now. Can you walk us through that?
1: Sure. Baby step 1, $1,000.
2: Yeah.
1: Save $1,000. A little starter, beginner emergency fund. Just get a little distance between you and everything can go wrong, Murphy. Right? And then once you've got that, and you need to do that like in the first month.
2: Yes.
1: Right? You're on a budget. You're going to squeeze $1,000. Sell some stuff. Put some stuff on Craigslist, whatever, all that. Facebook Marketplace, whatever it is, right? Then we're going to – the important one that everyone knows us for is you're going to get out of debt everything but the house. And that's baby step 2. List your debts smallest to largest. Attack them with a vengeance. Working all the time. Selling everything. Not going to a restaurant. Not going on vacation. We're getting out of debt. And you clear your debts. And that's what they've done. They're debt-free.
2: That's right.
1: That's a cool place to be.
2: It's so cool, yeah.
1: Yeah, and zero debt. And when you got zero debt, now you have control, other than your home, you have control of your most powerful wealth-building tool, which is your income. You're not giving it all to freaking Ford Motor Credit and to Citibank. What's in your wallet? My money. Yeah, that's it. So there we go, right? So we're gonna be out of debt. Then we're going to build an emergency fund, Grandma's Rainy Day Fund of 3 to 6 months of expenses, a proper one. And that's taking the $1,000 account, adding to it. That's where they are. They've just completed that.
2: They're their own bank now, to an extent.
1: Yeah, right? They have no payments, and they have an emergency fund. A good one.
2: So good.
1: So, I mean, think what if you're out there and you're brand new and you got a bunch of payments, think what it would feel like. Like no one's standing on your chest if you had no payments and $20,000 in the bank.
2: Yeah.
1: Yeah, that's a big deal. That's where he is. And now he's trying to exhale off the ref thing and can't figure it out because he's been so freaking intense to get there.
2: Yeah.
1: And that's exactly the way it should be. He's been driving 160 miles an hour, and he's trying to slow down to 50.
2: But if you, that's a great analogy. When you're driving 110, right, you drive 160, I'll drive 110, and you slow down to 70 because your app says there's a policeman down the road.
1: Feels like you're walking.
2: You feels like you're crawling down the highway.
1: I went to turtle mode.
2: Yeah.
1: Yeah.
2: You're still going 70. A wreck's still going to kill you. You're going fast, yeah, but not that fast.
1: Yeah, it's different. So then you do baby steps. You're intense, like crazy intense in those first three. Then you move from intense to intentional, meaning we're going to do things on purpose, but we don't have to be so freaked out. Now we can save up and go on vacation. Now we can save up and move up in car a little bit in cash. Now we can buy that couch in cash.
2: Or like his wife was talking about, now you can just
1: not have to work all the time.
2: We can watch Office reruns together at night, just us sitting on the couch. And
1: where did that come from?
2: But it's not even about purchasing. You get to decide what you want to do with your life now.
1: Exactly.
2: And that's awesome.
1: You decide. So, and baby steps 4, 5, and 6 you do simultaneously. 4 is 15% of your income going into retirement. 5 is save for kids' college. 6 is pay off the house. The average person work, and 7 is when your house is paid off, just become wealthy and outrageously generous. And be generous along the way, but now be outrageously generous. And so, the average person working this stuff, the book Total Money Makeover came out in 2003. 20 million copies now. That outlines those baby steps. Tens of millions of people have done this now. The average person doing it is paying off their home at baby step 6 in about 7 years.
2: Yeah.
1: From the time they start this, going from intense to intentional. Now, that's the average. Some take a little longer, some take a little less. Then that sets you up to be able to invest even heavier than your 15%. And the average person is becoming a millionaire, a net worth of $1 million or greater, in about 14 years. Hmm. That's what we're seeing. So, this is not an easy plan.
2: Sure.
1: It's just one that works every time.
2: Every time.
1: Every single time. That's how you do it, folks. And so, these are principles. God's and grandma's ways of handling money.
2: My wife told a couple friends of ours this at one point, and I loved what she said. They were in their 30s, and they were like, man, we should have been doctors. We should have gone back to med school. And I am always the eternal optimist. Like, why don't you just go? And one of them said, because we'd both be 42 when we graduate. And my wife said, that's not the right – you're not looking at this right. Y'all are going to be 42 anyway. The question you need to ask yourself is, do you want to be doctors when you're 42 or not? The reason I bring that up here is you're going to be 7 years from now. In 7 years, do you want to not have a house payment? Because that journey starts today, if that's what you want to do.
1: Exactly.
2: You're going to be you in 15 years. Your spouse and you are going to be married in 15 years. Do you want to be millionaires or not? And that journey starts with step one today.
1: Yeah.
2: Right?
1: And do we want to be on the same page?
2: Do you want to be on the same page, same team?
1: The most difficult subject in marriage, which is money.
2: Yeah.
1: Are we going to talk about it? Are we going to get aligned on our values and enjoy each other in the process? These are all the byproducts of what occur on this journey.
2: Yeah.
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1: 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Medicare feels like a maze. That's why I want you to know about Chapter. 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They slow down, explain your options, and help you make a wise decision based on your doctors, your medications, your priorities, and your budget. And the best part, Chapter services don't cost you anything. 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
16: Fox News, I'm John Saucier. President Trump is threatening more strikes against Iran tonight, but on social media, he now writes, based on the fact that discussions with the Islamic Republic of Iran have been brought to the highest level of Iranian leadership and approved, I have, as President of the United States of America, canceled the scheduled strikes and bombings against Iran this evening. He does say the naval blockade will remain in effect. This morning on Fox and Friends, the president says Iran's military has been decimated.
17: I don't want to have boots on the ground, but if I wanted to, we could put a small group of soldiers and take over the whole place. They're finished.
16: Senate Minority Leader Chuck Schumer, he says this conflict is putting the entire country at risk.
18: It doesn't take a military genius to see that Trump's fiasco of a war with Iran never ended. Not with American helicopters being shot down. Not when American bases are being attacked and American troops are coming under fire.
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12: Have you ever noticed that you mostly breathe through one nostril at a time? Even when you're not sick, even when your allergies aren't bothering you. The body actually switches the dominant nostril as frequently as every 2 hours while we're awake. That's according to Adam Taylor, an anatomy professor at Lancaster University in the UK. This alternating cycle is automatic. It's regulated subconsciously by the hypothalamus in the brain, he said. Your body does this to give each nostril a chance to rest and repair so they don't get too dried out, which could make it easier for pathogens and inflammation to cause damage. Now, Taylor also said studies suggest the left nostril may be more dominant, and when the right nostril is dominant, the body is in a more alert or even stressed state. Who knew? Pretty fascinating stuff. I'm Dr. Sanjay Gupta, helping you live a better life.
22: He's got ties. He's got socks. 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
1: Justin is in Pittsburgh. Hey, Justin, how are you?
23: I'm great, Dave. How are you?
1: Better than I deserve. How can I help?
23: Well, first of all, thank you guys so much for taking my call. I really respect your opinions on all these financial matters. And just real quick, I have a parenting question. My very intelligent, my very hardworking, soon-to-be 21-year-old daughter is going to be a junior in college. And she has informed us that she would like to switch to her third college for this coming year, switching to an online program, and that she is ready to move out of the house. And my wife and I are really struggling with the moving out piece of that puzzle because we don't feel like it's a good financial decision. And I just was hoping to get some input from the two of you. Are we kind of overreacting to the situation? Should we be open to it, or should we be advising her in some way that I just don't know the answer right now?
2: How old did she say she was?
1: 21.
2: 21.
23: She's going to be 21.
1: And she's a junior in college studying what?
23: She's going to be an occupational therapist.
1: And how's she supporting herself when she moves out?
23: Well, that is the question. She's currently working at a nursing home as like a personal care aide sort of position where she told us she's making about $3,000 a month, which she thinks that's going to be enough to sustain a life. At this point, my wife and I have been cash flowing college for her without a problem. I think we would still intend to do that, but when she talks about moving out, that kind of tells me that she's, she said that she's ready to be an adult, and, that means that she's going to take on more of a financial responsibility, and I don't think that $3,000 a month is going to be enough to sustain that life.
1: This your oldest child?
23: She is.
1: Yeah.
2: Here's the conundrum you find yourself in. Is are you going to use money as an anchor, or are you going to use tuition to punish, or are you going to look at a legal adult and say, this isn't the decision we would make, but we're going to be your biggest cheerleaders? Because I'll tell you, the greatest way she can figure out how the world works is to go figure out how the world works.
23: Okay.
2: And I've heard a ton of kids who are like, I'm moving out, and I just start rattling off numbers, and their eyes get real big. She's making $3,000. She's not going to have a great life, right? She's going to have a one-bedroom apartment, and it's going to be really tough. I would give her some pretty strict boundaries. Like, we'll keep covering tuition, but you're going to be on your own for this stuff, and I will walk with you every step of the way for how cell phone works and how insurance works and all that kind of stuff. The risk you run right now is you say no, and she walks anyway, and you've lost your relationship too. And it's not like she's doing drugs. I mean, she's working in a nursing home. Sounds like she wants to work full time and take classes online.
23: Incredibly hard worker.
2: Yeah. So it sounds like she's a kid.
1: She's bright and she's mature.
2: Yeah, great character.
1: The 100% she should move out, and 100% you should support her. I'm with John on that. The only thing I would do is, let's go shopping for apartments together. And I'll help you build your budget on $3,000. I want you to know what you're moving into.
23: Okay.
1: Because you don't want to be, if you're going to make this decision, we would rather you stay until you finish college. You know that. And if you want to stay until you finish college, you're welcome. That's your message, right? But if you're going to go do this, let me walk with you. And I'm not going to tell you what to do. I just want to see that you've considered all the variables that have to be in this budget. Here's what the electric bill is going to be at that apartment. Here's what the apartment costs. Here's what the contents insurance costs, which is about $500 a year. Okay. Here's what your cell phone's going to cost. Here's what this is going to cost. And let's build a, but let's see how, what your life looks like on $3,000 a month or more. If she's working more, that's fine. But let's figure out what you've got to do to exist. And let's do this. Let's begin with the end in mind, as Stephen Covey would say in the Seven Habits of Highly Effective People, right? And so let's plan it all out, and I'll walk with you and coach you. You may, when we do the budget, it's possible you may want to delay this because you may look at the budget and realize it's harder to do this than it is in your mind right now. So if she's going to do this, I want her to deal with, I want her to do it based on reality, not based on fuzzy dreams and feelings.
23: That's what I feel like it's been up to this point.
1: I think it has too.
23: Will every dollar allow me to kind of put out a projected budget like that?
1: Yeah, she needs to build.
2: She's 21. She needs to have one.
1: She needs to build an every dollar budget.
23: Well, for me to help her, will every dollar
1: allow
23: her?
1: Yeah, she can build it, and then you look over her shoulder and say, okay, have you checked? Have you thought about that? Have you thought about that? And I'll go with you, and let's look at the apartment. Do you feel safe here for this price?
23: Okay,
1: because I don't want my, you know, I don't want my daughter in an unsafe situation, and so we're gonna, you know, and we're not going to supplement your living. You're gonna have to do it on your own if you move out.
2: And that those two lines, we're gonna be your biggest cheerleaders, and so we'll walk with you through this thing. We'll help you every step of the way. And financially, here's what we're gonna provide for you:
1: tuition.
23: Yeah,
2: tuition.
1: That's it.
2: Right. And you being an adult enough to you modeling what adult is we're gonna live in reality, just so we're all clear.
1: Yeah. And if the budget works and she can live on the budget,
2: celebrate her.
1: And then that's gonna actually give me, if I'm you, more peace. Because right now you're worried about it, I'm a little worried about that this is a dream that's gonna turn into a freaking nightmare.
23: That's my fear. Yeah.
1: And your wife has gone even further. She's like, she's going to be in a ditch, in a cardboard box. You know, that's what happens. Yeah. So, and this is the way this stuff goes. And this is all with a good kid.
2: Yeah. Hey, yeah. Can I give you one more thing to tell her?
23: Sure thing.
2: This would be really like, this would be handing the maturity baton to her. Look at her with your wife and say, hey, we're really sad you're going. We love having you here.
23: Okay.
2: Because there is financial stuff, but I promise you part of this is that's our oldest, that's our kid. If she leaves, who are we? What's our house going to feel like? She probably helps. She sounds like a great human being, right?
23: She really is.
2: Yeah. So
1: yeah,
2: if you're going to be sad
1: with
2: when
1: parenting
2: she leaves,
1: is you raise them to be independent and dadgum if it doesn't work.
2: I know.
23: Yeah.
2: And so, like, it never occurred to me in a million years that if I found out about a new hunting or fishing spot, the first person I would think to call would be my 16-year-old son, and it is now. It never would have occurred like that. If you lay out 10 people I can go hang out in the woods with, he's going to be my number one pick because I like being out there with him. He's funny. He makes fun of me back good. We have a good time. I trust him. All that, it never would have occurred to me. And so if you and your wife are also wrestling with grief, like, oh, our oldest is about to fly the nest, and she had to be, we didn't kick her out. She had to be the one to say, hey, I'm ready to fly. Look her in the eye and say, we're going to miss you. We're going to be sad. That'll be a gift to her. It'll humanize you and your wife. And it will start the grieving process for you and your wife. You're losing a cool human being that's been a part of your life for almost a quarter century.
1: You're not losing them. They're just moving to an apartment.
2: That's true. Yeah. You still got tuition payments. But
1: yeah. They're still on a dead gum leash. But you're right. I mean, when we dropped our oldest off at college, 2.5 hours away, we cried halfway home. We dropped Rachel, the next one, off from college. We cried one exit.
2: Yeah.
1: When the third one got ready to go to college, we pointed towards it and said, it's that way.
2: He drove himself. That's right. Yeah.
1: It's like, it gets easier.
2: It does. But man, Dave, I even think
1: what a great dad.
2: A great dad, great mom. They've raised a great kid. I mean, if my 21-year-old who's working full-time in a nursing home says, hey, I want to take classes at night in a different situation so that I can keep doing, man, I want to celebrate and cheer that, but that's going to be a bummer when your kids move out. I love the idea of a 21-year-old crashing and burning too a little bit, like realizing this is a struggle and I got to get another job on top of this one.
1: But don't do it based on a feeling. Do it based on
2: medical
1: facts.
2: That's right.
1: And then you're staring the reality in the face and still choosing that reality now we've got a good decision.
2: That's right.
1: But if that maid lead her back home.
2: Maybe.
1: She may say, I don't think I want to do this right
2: now.
1: Or
2: you may watch her just soar.
1: Yeah, could happen.
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12: Colleague of mine was telling me the other day about how their Instagram feed is filled with videos, most of them kind of funny, about how grandparents and friends tend to bulldoze new parents out of the way to get to see their baby. As a dad of three daughters, I know how life really does become all about them the moment those kids are born. But I also know parents are still people, too, who need their own attention beyond being mom or dad. And moms, in particular in those early years, can feel especially invisible in the eyes of other people. So what can you do to stop contributing to what is known as maternal invisibility? Women we spoke to said these two things were the most helpful. When people stopped to ask how they could best support them, number one, or when they took the initiative to handle certain tasks that obviously needed to be done. I'm Dr. Sanjay Gupta, helping you live a better life.
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1: 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Hi, Rachel. How are you?
7: I'm good. Dave, how are you?
1: Better than I deserve. What's up?
7: So my husband and I'm 26 and he's 23. We are curious as to, like, we just kind of want your opinion or your thoughts on whether it's better to, like, buy or build our first home.
1: Mm-hmm. How long have you been married?
7: 3 years.
1: What price range are you looking in?
7: See, that's up in the air right now, too. There's three options we were kind of thinking of, and it was either to just buy a home and start building equity, a small home, like a three-bed, two-bath kind of thing, because mm-hmm. he works from home, so he'd need an office.
1: Mm-hmm.
7: Or we could build, like, a small slab house
1: mm-hmm.
7: while we cash flow our, like, barn dominium build that we would prefer to do.
1: Mm-hmm.
7: Or we could get a construction loan.
1: Mm-hmm.
7: And those are the three options we were looking into.
1: Mm-hmm.
7: Last year, we made $86,000. He's been doubling his income every year in his business since he started 2 years ago. He made 26 the first year and then 48 the second year.
1: Good. Good for you, gosh. Okay.
7: Yeah, so we're on track for about 60.
1: It's really, you're in a good place. And I can just give you the pluses and minuses, and you can decide, all right, which way you want to go. The positives of buying a three-bedroom, two-bath and getting started, and then just start piling up some cash and doing the barn dominium as stage two. Sell that house when you get ready to do the other one. But just get started in home ownership. It's simple. It's clean. It's not going to extract a lot of bandwidth from your life. Okay? Mm-hmm. Did you say he started a business?
7: Yes.
1: Okay. I'm probably going to go that way if it's me, because I don't want him taking his eyes off this business that's prospering because he's over screwing around building a barn dominium all the time.
7: Yeah.
1: And if you can't do two things at once and be any good at them, okay? So I want him to continue to grow this business. It's the goose, man. It's laying the golden eggs. Let's just kick mm-hmm. that thing into high gear for the next 3 or 4 years, and then you can write a check for a good contractor and bring in the barn dominium thing. Now, if you're going to build, the downside is it is a great strain on most marriages when you build a home.
7: Mm-hmm.
1: You're going to fight. Okay?
7: Yeah.
1: Just count on it mm-hmm. because you're going to have disagreements about this. And for some reason, we decide that we're going to kill each other over the color of the kitchen. I don't know why, but we do. It's like we die on the most unusual of hills, right? And so
7: mm-hmm.
1: You need to back up from that and commit to, A, we're going to be nice to each other through this process. We're both going to have a vote. You don't get to scream, I deserve this, either one of you, all that crap, okay? So so then when you do that, then the next thing you need to do is there's three things that drive a build. Otherwise, you're going to drive yourself crazy, and you're going to have scope creep, and then things going to end up being a financial nightmare. One is you lay out a detailed blueprint of exactly what we're going to build, and you go over it and over it and over it and over it, and you tear it up, and you do it again, and it is very cheap to build a house or a barn dominium on paper. And it's very cheap to change it on paper. But if you make it up as you go, it's super expensive. 73,000 change orders, right? No.
7: Yeah.
1: So that's piece of paper number one. Then that will lead you to piece of paper number two, which is a detailed budget of exactly what's going to be the dishwasher. Exactly what are we going to spend on lighting. Exactly what is the bid for the concrete. Who's putting up the structure and what's that going to cost? What's the roof and what's the bid on that? Get hard bids. And you build a budget that you need to hit, that budget.
7: Mm-hmm.
1: You know, there's going to be a couple things change, but the last house I built, I hit within 2%. Because we made the budget in great detail before we broke ground. okay, in detail, and we're in agreement on that, Sharon and me. This is what we're going to spend. Mm-hmm. The decorator comes in with a neat idea, toughies, okay? Toughies. This is what the budget is. We decided ahead of time, decorator, you're going to operate within the budget. You don't get to set the budget. Contractor, you're going to operate within the budget. You don't get to set the budget. So these are the pieces of paper we manage to. Then the third piece is the schedule. And how long is it going to take to build this? And before we broke ground in June, we knew that February 14th was the day, Valentine's Day, we were going to start installing trim. We knew when the plumbing rough end was going to be done. We knew when the roof was going on to the day. It was all scheduled out throughout the next 14 months. And we built we ran a 14-month schedule and finished it in 12. We came in within 2% of budget, and we finished with early. And the builder loved us because we actually did what we said we were going to do. We didn't drive him crazy. There was very little drama. All the drama happened on the paper before we broke ground. So budget, blueprint, schedule, and then freaking stick to them. Otherwise, this thing will cost you twice as much as it should, and you're going to go broke doing it. But I recommend that be your second project, not your first. Your first one should be you guys go buy a house and grow a business.
2: Dave, I think you just broke her brain a little bit. I mean, barn dominiums look so
7: cool. Not at all. It all makes sense.
2: So cool when you're scrolling on Instagram, and then when somebody pulls apart all the little pieces, it's like, oh, okay. Okay.
7: Yeah. And not as glamorous.
2: This is me. I can be, sometimes my wife says I'm way too risky on some things and too risk averse on others. I would want to see that business have a couple more years of oomph to it before I leveraged on a brand new build. Because I would hate for y'all to have planned, because the temptation is going to be it doubles every year. And if you're on track to hit 160 this year because you hit 80 last year, it's going to be it would take an act of God's worth of discipline to say, we're not going to go ahead and pretend you're going to make, 320 next year.
1: Yeah.
2: All right. I would love to.
1: You'll build a much better place if you wait 2 years.
2: Yeah. You can have the place of your dreams in a few years, especially if you got cash.
1: Yeah. And you put yourself in a cash position. Meanwhile, you're sitting in a home that anyone else will be happy with.
2: 3-2s are always pretty easy to move.
1: It's a great property.
2: Yeah.
1: It's like the ultimate American property.
2: That's it.
1: You know? So, and barn dominiums, by the way, are not.
2: Correct. Yeah.
1: So they're like what's called a white elephant. No one wants them but the guy that built them. Okay, that's it.
2: Because like selling a used boat.
1: Yeah, that you carved out in your basement. Yeah. Yeah, that's the one. Yeah. Yeah,
2: Of those three things you I identified, where do most people get sideways when it comes to building their own thing?
1: All three. They don't spend enough time on the blueprint, and so they build by change order, which doubles your cost and doubles the length of time that you're building, which also doubles your cost, right?
2: Yeah.
1: So you get scope creep on the money is the problem with all three, and so you don't stick to the budget. Because your budget's not realistic because you didn't lay it all out and you didn't do it. But I can hand the electrician the blueprint a year in advance and he can give me a bid.
2: Yeah.
1: I can hand the roofer a blueprint a year in advance. He can give me a bid. Now, he may price adjust it a little bit later, but I'm going to be real close.

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0: rising from the heart of the swamp, a beacon of truth is casting its light. 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Here's Vince Colonnaise.
1: All right, 844-484-3872, 844-4-THE-USA. That's the way to join us today from coast to coast. From sea to shining sea on yet another busy, busy news day. Missiles flying, 49 Tomahawks hitting in Iran overnight. The President of the United States revealing all of this today, saying, hey, you've got a lot more on the way. I need a deal from you, son. Now's the time. Now's the time. It is so good to be with you as always. We've got the president has released a series of statements today. In fact, this morning, he was on the phone overnight with Trey Yangs to the Fox News channel. And I don't know if he's the only guy who can bring a phone into the Situation Room. Probably is the case. He's the president of the United States, so he's probably the sole exception here. But he's got his phone and he's talking to Trey Yangs, giving him updates on what exactly was going down in Iran overnight. Here's some of the summary from Trey this morning. Take a listen to this.
2: Speaking from the Situation Room, President Trump told Fox News 49 Tomahawk missiles hit locations as close as 40 miles from the capital of Tehran. Positions were also targeted along the southwestern part of Iran. The president described the strikes as violent and vicious. Also, President Trump says top Iranian officials called him directly, asking him to stop the bombing.
1: Please stop. Please. We beg of you. Yeah, no, that's not going to happen. You know, what happened, of course, earlier this week was that the Iranians struck an Apache helicopter with our soldiers inside of it, flying this thing, and they strike it. And the president revealed this unbelievable detail that the drone, the weapon, went directly between the two pilots of this helicopter, right into the cockpit, wedged between them. And then they had to figure out very quickly how to bring this thing down, get out of the helicopter before it could explode. And they get out, they get saved by this sea drone that the United States used in a rescue for the first time in this kind of situation. An amazing story. But that couldn't go unanswered, obviously. So what has happened since yesterday is the Trump administration, the military, has now struck a number of Iranian targets. As you hear, the president shooting 49 Tomahawk missiles. They are striking all sorts of systems. They're trying to hit the air defense systems in Iran, communication sites, military surveillance. And think about the order of events here. If you're taking out surveillance, air defense, and communication, what does that mean? What does that mean? Well, it sounds like a phase, doesn't it? It sounds like you are blinding them and their ability to detect what comes next, which is to hit targets deeper into the country if necessary. And sure enough, the president today has announced on Truth Social that there's going to be another round of strikes tonight. The United States will be hitting Iran, whose Navy, Air Force, radar, anti-aircraft, and all other forms of defense, together with most of its offensive capability, are gone. Very hard tonight, he says. We're going to hit them very hard tonight. At some point in the not-too-distant future, we will be taking Karg Island, he says, and other oil infrastructure points, and assume total control of their oil and gas markets, much like we have in Venezuela, which is working out brilliantly, for both Venezuela and the United States of America. Thank you for your attention to this matter, President Donald J. Trump. Now, it's funny, I'm already seeing today, in the reaction to this Truth Social post, that the president said we're invading Karg Island. We're doing an invasion now. We're going to seize the whole island. Now, you see what he said here. At some point in the not-too-distant future, we will be taking Karg Island. It is yet another call to action for the Iranians. How many times can the president lay out the stakes here for these guys? You want to make a deal? Do it. If you don't make a deal, we're gonna stay on the move here. We're going to blow up more of your stuff. We're already knocking out your eyes and ears, so we're going to be able to take out everything. We can take out the IRGC. We can destroy whatever we want at this point. The president's still not destroying the bridges and the power plants. Remember, that's all always been a part of the conversation. He keeps bringing that up. And even today on Fox, he said, look, I don't want to do it. I'm not trying to disable the Iranian people here. I really do not want to see them suffer. But if that's the only option I have, I'm going to take it.

0: So this is, you know, this is obviously, this is demonstrating to us that whatever efforts, however close we were to scoring a deal with Iran, the president is sick and tired of the crap right now. He feels like he's being strung along. He doesn't like it. He says that they've been tapping him along, and he says, I'm done with it. I'm done. In fact, Pete Hegseth was out yesterday at Central Command and revealed this. That's down in Tampa, Florida. He stepped up to a microphone and explained that the president is done with this. We're going to use some military pressure now.
1: Good afternoon, everybody. It's good to be here at U.S. Central Command. Admiral Cooper, the commander of CENTCOM, was going to be here with me. We just got done with detailed briefings. But, of course, he is busy because CENTCOM, Central Command, will be busy tonight because President Trump said we will be hitting Iran hard, and we will be. Because Iran has a chance to make a good deal, a great deal, to codify what they said they've been willing to do, and they haven't been willing to do it. So, as President Trump said, they've been tapping. You can see when someone's trying to tap on a deal. Instead, they're going to have tap bombs dropping on key facilities in Iran from the United States of America. And that's not because we want to restart anything. We don't have to restart. It's because the War Department is prepared to set the terms to ensure that we get the kind of deal President Trump expects. And Admiral Cooper and the team here at CENTCOM has done a phenomenal job from the beginning on Epic Fury and through this blockade, ensuring that we have a chance to reach that end state, which is Iran will never have a nuclear weapon, which they say they don't want. And so since we're so close to that negotiated deal, if that's the case, they should step up and do it.
0: Yeah, we're going to kind of punch them into submission here to get them to put that signature on a piece of paper and get this thing started, actually start handing over that nuclear material. And as you heard from Trey Yinks a moment ago, Iran was calling President Trump last night directly saying, hey, please stop. And the president's like, please sign the deal. That's what I'm asking of you. The Iranians did spaz out overnight. They launched missiles in a couple of directions, in the direction of Bahrain, Kuwait, and Jordan, in no way endearing their regional neighbors who are all angry at Iran and are trying to get the United States to knock Iran's crap off here. Bahrain, Kuwait, and Jordan, all places where we have U.S. military presence, and Iran didn't lay a glove on us. All of that was shot down. And Iran, once again, feckless here as a military matter. And the president says, hey, we're going to keep hitting him. Here he is this morning on Fox. They did ask him about the Karg Island stuff. You know, what are we going to do, that major oil export area? Listen to this.
2: You know, look, my preference has always been take Karg Island. That's been, Brian knows that. I spoke to him a long time ago. Lawrence knows it. I spoke to him a long time ago. I said my preference would be that. I don't know that America has the stomach for it, to be honest with you. You're going to make a fortune. But I don't know that America has the stomach. I think they'd like to see us come home. But we did it with Venezuela. Venezuela's worked out great for everybody. We've taken millions and millions of barrels of oil out of Venezuela. We brought them to Houston and various other places, Louisiana, where you know, refineries that we have that are incredible. They're going 24 hours a day, making a fortune. And, you know, I like that in this case, too. But I'm not sure that right. America has a long time. You know, it's a little longer process, something that's a guarantee if I want to do it.
3: Mr. President.
2: But I'm not sure the country has the appetite for it. Does that make sense to you?
3: I understand what
2: as
3: you...
2: As good as it is. By the way, as good as it is, that's always been my number one thing. But as good as it is, I'm not sure the country has the appetite for it. And that's okay. I understand.
0: Well, in other words, I think what he's hinting at here is that if we take Karg Island, we'd have to take it. We'd have to have troops to take it. When the president says the United States doesn't have an appetite to see our troops imperiled, that's definitely true. I think Americans all across our country are very hesitant about the use of our troops in these very dangerous situations and have placed a lot of trust in the president here to resolve this in a way that spares as many American lives as humanly possible. We want to denuclearize Iran, get that important Strait of Hormuz wide open, and get the global economy absolutely humming. And the president, to this very hour, he really thinks that he can still score a deal here with Iran. That's the theme here. He's not talking about any of this in past tense. He's not saying, I'm done with deal making. I'm done with extending offers here. But he is saying that we're going to hit them very, very hard for what they've done and what they haven't done yet, which is come to the table and actually sign this deal. Now, in the midst of all of this, I'm going to carry you through some of the breaking news we have on Iran. We also have breaking news that the United States Pentagon is in a state of lockdown right now as it relates to a hazardous materials incident. Quite a bit of mystery on this subject. This may be one of those abundance of caution situations. So every time you have breaking news, I'd hesitate to overread it too quickly. But CNN reports that multiple floors and corridors inside the Pentagon have been locked down, and others are being evacuated due to a hazardous materials incident. Three sources familiar and the local fire department say. Pentagon spokesman Sean Parnell confirmed all of this. Systems within the Pentagon, quote, have detected an air quality issue necessitating precautionary measures until we determine its significance. You got that? So they have these sensors to detect the air quality in the Pentagon. He says there's an issue. This is a precautionary measure to lock down this portion of the Pentagon. We'll see what we're dealing with here. Response teams are in place, ready to support building occupants. So much more ahead as the news keeps developing here on The Vince Show.
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0: It feels like our country finally has some momentum again, doesn't it? 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
7: A Better Life with Dr. Sanjay Gupta.
8: Breast cancer is the most common cancer among women in the world. And according to a new study out of the University of Washington School of Medicine, an estimated 3.5 million cases a year are expected by 2050. Now, the good news is we've gotten so much better at screening, earlier detection, and cutting-edge treatments in many countries, including here in the United States. But even here in America, Black women have a death rate from breast cancer that is 40% higher than white women, a disparity that exists despite our world-class treatment infrastructure. So what can you do to lower your risk? Eat less red meat? Try your best to manage your blood sugar and your weight? Exercise is really important. Cut back on drinking, quit smoking. And remember this, you should start getting mammograms. At what age? 40. That's when you should start. I'm Dr. Sanjay Gupta, helping you live a better life.
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3: If news breaks, you'll hear it here. The Vince Show.
0: Yeah, a lot of developments with Iran right now. Scott Bessent this week, apparently I saw the Eric Darty on his excellent X account. He posted a clip of this. Scott Bessent said that any damage that Iran does to its Gulf neighbors, that they're popping off right now. They're attacking all these various countries around them. All the damage that they do will be paid for with seized Iranian funds. Isn't that amazing? So the Iran, which it wants access to all of this sanctioned money, and this is the carrot that the Trump administration is holding out. Like, hey, you turn over your nuclear material, we'll give access to all that sanctioned money again. We'll phase it in as you give us what we want. You know, no dust, no dollars. Scott Bessent says, you're not going to get all of it back because some of it's going to be used for all the damage you're inflicting on your Gulf neighbors. Listen to this.
17: The economic side, in terms of what we've done, and a big mistake that the Iranians made was attacking their GCC neighbors, their neighbors in the Gulf, because we had many very good allies who maybe weren't completely transparent with us on the money, Iranian money that was in their banking systems, all of a sudden became very compliant in terms of being willing to turn over accounts or help us freeze, block accounts. And then the third part was the incredible blockade. I really think it's the economic blockade of funds and the physical blockade of the ships not going in or out of the Iranian ports. Karga Island is shut down. That's their big oil loading facilities, and that means that they're going to have to start taking down the wells soon.
0: Now, yeah, they're in a bad way right now, Iran. They're running out of options here. Which is why the president is putting this last squeeze on them. Hopefully it's a last squeeze to get them to the table to actually sign on to a deal here. The president this morning, he was telling Fox, it's so ridiculous that there's still people in the media who are making claims like Iran is winning. Iran is stronger now. Iran is strong. What are you talking
2: about? You know, the deal is a very good deal. The problem with the deal is that it could be the greatest deal in history. They could wave the white flag of surrender. They could say, we surrender, we're finished, we've had it. The United States is the greatest power. Praise be to Allah. And they could do all of this. They could say it loud and clear, and the fake news would say it was a great victory for Iran. I mean, it's the craziest thing I've ever seen. We're killing them. They're killing them. They have no Navy. They have no Air Force. They have no anti-aircraft. You know, we're flying planes over the middle of Tehran. And they have no idea what we're there. We've knocked out all of their radar, all of their anti-aircraft, much of their missiles. They have probably less than 20%, we think about 20%. Most of their launchers, they have the missile launchers, which are quite important. Their drone capacity is way down. You see it. I mean, it's way down. Their attacks are very minor. They're finished. And yet, the fake news, just like with the election, the fake news is out there saying, wow, Iran is doing just so well. Trump is doing terribly. I watched it yesterday, one of the shows for 5 minutes. I haven't seen the show in a long while. This fake Joe Scarborough talking about how well Iran is doing. I'm saying, where do they come from? It's just the craziest thing.
0: You can tell he hasn't watched Scarborough in a while. You know why? Because he hasn't been posting about it. He posted about it yesterday on Truth Social, calling him. I don't know what he called him, but he was making fun of him for being lousy. But he hasn't posted in a while about that, which I guarantee you really annoys them. They're not annoyed by being attacked. They're annoyed by being ignored. The fact that nobody knows what they're up to. The president accidentally bumped into Ms. Nell. He's watching the network probably by accident. And then he's like, what are they talking about? Man, they're stupid. He posted Truth Social about it. It's funny. You know, this ceasefire window where there was less action going on has provided us a tremendous opportunity to gather intelligence. Pete Hegseth said yesterday that we really have their number now and that the ceasefire provided a great opportunity for us to get great intel on what's happening inside of that country.
12: Well, let's just say this command has used the ceasefire wisely and with great efficiency to ensure that we are refining our intelligence and target sets in a way that are far, far beyond even the beginning of Epic Fury. And that's a part of what I had a chance to see today. So when you see the commencement of Epic Fury, if a conflict were to have to recommence, our ability to target, our ability to sense, our ability to see, our ability to get into networks has only been vastly improved over time. So, and that's certainly what the commanders relayed to me. So the historic success of Epic Fury would only be built upon, whether it's personnel, locations, capabilities, you name it. And again, remember, Iran doesn't have a defense industrial base, and what they have is extremely limited, meaning they don't have the ability right now to make more missiles or make more drones. What they have is what they have, and if they've dug it out, we'll strike it again if we need to. So we know the terms, and we've got always more capability.
0: Yeah, this is a story that this audience is familiar with. You know that. Over 100 ballistic missiles a month is what they used to be producing. Now they're down to between 0 and 5. The pressure is on. Will they finally come to their senses? We'll see. More ahead on The Vince Show.
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21: I'm John Saucier. This is a Fox News alert. President Trump had been threatening more strikes on Iran tonight, but now says the U.S. and Iran have come to a, quote, great settlement, a deal to end the war, and it's expected to be signed soon.
22: And most importantly, we have a deal that Iran will never have a nuclear weapon, which was the whole purpose of what
1: we had to go through to get this.
21: It all comes less than a day after the United States launched dozens of strikes on Iran in retaliation for a helicopter that was shot down over the Strait of Hormuz. President Trump says the strait will now be open as part of this deal. Border czar Tom Holman claims the surge of ICE agents are coming to New York City after New York Governor Kathy Hochul signed several laws limiting ICE activity. The governor says she remains committed to limiting the state's cooperation with federal immigration agents.
4: That's not what the taxpayers are paying for. When they pay for local law enforcement, they expect that money to be used to protect them in their communities.
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8: 20 years ago, the average attention span was about 2.5 minutes. Today, it's just 47 seconds. Pretty disconcerting. That's according to new research out of UC Irvine. But really, this isn't our fault, at least not entirely. We can blame technology and the world around us. Attention, it turns out, is not an unlimited resource. You only have so much of it to give. 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Try to knock out the more complicated stuff during that time. It's also important to take breaks every so often so you can more easily lock in when you're trying to concentrate. One expert said, even trying to visualize where you want to end your day with everything all wrapped up or with tons left to do. 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I'm Dr. Sanjay Gupta, helping you live a better life.
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34: 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And let Vince know. The Vince Show.
0: All right. We got a lot more to get to, including some big Justice Department announcements today. Saving children. The Trump administration has been very good about this. Saving the kids. But before we get there, though, some more Iran conversation. Donna wants to do that. She's calling in, listening in the nation's capital on WMAL. Hello, Donna. You're on the Vince Show.
35: Hi, Vince. Amazing show as always. I enjoy you and your staff over there so much. You do a great job with this.
0: Thank you, Donna.
35: Program, and you get better every day. My comment is this: the big losers in with Iran are the Iranian people. The MEK and the IRGC are the enemies of the Iranian people. We're watching what happened in Belfast. The exact same thing happened to Iran in 1979, which is how they imported the Arab groups in, the terror groups in, to take over Iran, and they've been suppressed for 47 years. And I've done a lot of research on this, and it's amazing how certain controlled oppositions are trying to suppress the true narrative, which is obviously President Trump knows what he's doing, and it has a lot to do with the banking and all that overseas. It's all tied together. Eventually, I guess it'll come out, but You know, it's the world's civic duty to help raise up those poor oppressed people. They've dealt with it for so many decades. There are diasporas all over the world.
0: Yeah.
35: And I think it's overdue. I think, you know, we got to stand behind them. Forget the IRGC and forget the MEK. They're enemies of the Iranian people.
0: Yeah, well, the IRGC are the troublemakers here, clearly. I mean, you've got the extremists in the IRGC who are trying to upend any chance of a deal, which is why anytime you see military action that's generally... attributed to Iran, you should think IRGC, because there are clearly forces there that are trying to stop a real deal from happening. But if you're like me, Donna, and I know you are in so many ways, you should have some hope here for the Iranian people too. This is one of the spillover benefits exists for them, which is if the president can score a good deal here, which is get the actual nuclear material out and open up the Strait of Hormuz and then get to a place where the sanctions can then begin to be relieved against the regime there. The future is very bright for the Iranian people. The future is very, very bright. So they will be epic beneficiaries of this deal. Although priority one for the president is not the Iranian people. It's denuclearizing Iran and getting the global economy humming. The Iranian people will benefit from that big time. So I'd have some art here. You know, continue to say your prayers as always, but I think that the president could score big for them in the process. And if I was Persian, I'd be rooting on Donald Trump right now. I think that would be a very wise idea. Donna, thank you for the compliment and the call today. Appreciate you for that. Thanks very much. Let me get to hey Jim, just a quick life update for you. You know this, but I'll share some more detail with you. I was at the congressional baseball game last night in Washington D.C. I attended it at the invitation of the great people at Hillsdale College. They invited me to come join them, and I was like, great, I love Hillsdale. I'm a huge fan of Hillsdale. And we went over there and joined the group, and we were watching the congressional baseball game, and I got to see Eric Schmidt, the Missouri senator, pull off these now SportsCenter-level acrobatics. They featured him on – did you see this, Jim? They featured him on SportsCenter. He was number five. I don't know why he was number five, but he should have been higher up. He did a diving.
1: I mean, it's a U.S. senator making a catch like that. It should have been number one.
0: It, not only did he make a catch like that, it was a genuinely athletic play. It was the kind. I mean, I'm not saying it was pro level. Let's not get crazy. But you do watch him, and he definitely goes horizontal. He's in midair, horizontal, with an epic catch in the outfield yesterday in Washington D.C. for this congressional baseball game. Where, by the way, the Republicans. I think this is the sixth straight year they've done this, destroyed the Democrats, an 11-2 victory over the Democrats. Democrats are still trying to figure out how to throw a ball. Meanwhile, the Republicans, they had some athletes on their side. This is what SportsCenter sounded like today.
2: Congressional baseball?
5: Oh, okay.
2: Are we talking politics here? Republicans versus Democrats. That's Missouri Senator Eric Schmidt. Show me something
5: what
2: from the
5: happening?
2: Show me state.
0: They put all the graphics over him, too. It's really funny. This is like, you know, SportsCenter, like next generation level graphics as he's running across the field. It is pretty epic. I mean, every little boy, you know, dreams to show up in a highlight reel for some incredible athletic feat. So good for him. I think his face was bleeding, though, because he like landed in the dirt right on his face. He really went for it. Jim, and I was very impressed. So it was cool to see Eric Schmidt do that. It was also funny, Congressman Tim Burchett, who we love, we've had him on the show a bunch. He went up for an at-bat yesterday, and he didn't make it to first base. I think he either was out on a fly or they caught him at first base. But regardless, the reason I bring it up is because they call his name out. It's funny because they have the stadium announcers doing the announcements. And now, coming up to the plate, and there's Tim Burchett. It was great. And they let him use metal bats. No requirement for a wood bat like Major League Baseball. You know, let's get some velocity to these shots, the best we can do. So he gets out there, takes his swing, and I look down into the stands right beneath me, and there is his entire staff. And I know it's his staff because they're the only group of people who are enthusiastically standing for him, although the rest of the stadium should have been. I was enthusiastically standing for him. And on their jerseys, Jim, on the back of their jerseys, it said, "Dad Gum." Every single, you know, where the name would normally go, it just said "Dad Gum" on all of their jerseys. I was like, yeah, that's definitely Tim Burchett's staff. It's funny. Every time every interview he does with me, it's like, "Dad Gum, Dad Gum, Dad Gum, Dad Gum, Dad Gum." By the end of it, I want to counter. I want to know how many times he said it. But that was cool. And so, and those are two guys I really like, so it's cool to see them in those circumstances. I can't say the same for the rest of Congress, though. Alex Padilla was out there. I think he was pitching at one point for the Democrats. And whoever I was sitting next to, I was giving them fun facts about each of the lawmakers who was on the field. I was like, that guy assaulted the DHS secretary. Padilla. Remember that? When he charged Kristi Noem on stage, they had to tackle him and drag him out of the room. Yeah, he's a psycho. A total psycho. Crazy stuff. The Department of Justice today had a big announcement for us involving going after these people who would do harm to children. And Todd Blanche and company, they've been great. I love that Todd Blanche has a full nomination now to become the Attorney General of the United States on a full-time basis. Three illegal aliens today from Guatemala were indicted for crimes related to unaccompanied alien children, including smuggling and fraud charges, according to the Justice Department today, which is, I'm just glad to see these guys getting taken down. Here's what we've got. This is Todd Blanche making the announcement. Take a listen here.
3: Today we are announcing the indictments of three individuals, Maritza Kawik Koch, her brother, Carlos Augustin Kawik Koch, and Gladys Marina Call Chen. This was out of the Northern District of Ohio. All three are illegal aliens from Guatemala who allegedly took part in a wide-ranging conspiracy to smuggle more than a dozen children into the United States by scamming the system and exploiting the loopholes created by the last administration. This is one example, one indictment, but it is not unique. There are over 15,500 super sponsor cases that we have identified along with DHS. And again, these super sponsor cases are when somebody sponsors more than three children, unrelated, and they're unaccompanied minors that come in the United States.
0: Sounds like human trafficking to me. You're not related to the kids, but you're somehow bringing them all into the country. And there's a ton of them, super sponsors.
3: I also want to announce today, from the same district in Ohio, the Northern District, the sentencing of another criminal illegal alien who was convicted, also from Guatemala. He was a 27-year-old man who came to the United States, smuggled in a 14-year-old child by submitting false paperwork and lying on the forms, claiming to be her brother, proceeded to sexually assault this young woman. And these two cases, while only two, help explain how what was going on is really the stuff of nightmares.
0: Yeah, it was rampant, though. These are two cases, and here Todd Blanche is explaining that the trafficking nightmare created by the Biden administration was far more widespread. Listen to this.
3: More than 475,000 unaccompanied children entered the United States during the Biden administration.
0: And I just remind you something else. Democrats, you know, Ro Khanna and all these guys, they keep pretending like they care about the well-being of children. What about the Epstein story? What about the Epstein story, they say suddenly, joining the rest of us who've been saying it for years. And then they have no interest whatsoever in the fact that it's their party that is responsible for the largest human sex trafficking operation against children in modern history.
3: 475,000. Over 300,000 cannot be accounted for at the end of 2024. The way that this happened was typically because the criminals, calling themselves sponsors, trafficked these children to the border, usually committing fraud to do so. And oftentimes the children were abused, assaulted, and certainly exploited. In some cases, individuals would sponsor multiple children, which required them to lie to government personnel and on government forms, claiming they were close relatives when in fact they were not. They would use fake or stolen identities and make other false claims during the application process in order to obtain custody of the children.
0: Disgusting.
3: I think I'm stating the obvious, that when government fails to protect our borders, it is the most vulnerable who suffer. And this department and this administration has zero tolerance for unlawful activity and is committed to protecting children who suffered the consequences of open borders.
0: Now, there were reporters at this news conference when Todd Blanche said all this who were very defensive of the Biden administration. They were upset that Todd Blanche would say things like this, that the Biden administration was responsible for these horrors. So this is a real exchange today. A reporter saying to Todd Blanche, what evidence do you have that they were encouraging human trafficking? Listen.
4: To say that it was encouraged, though, is quite a charge. I mean, what evidence do you have of that?
3: What evidence of what?
4: To say that it was encouraged, this behavior, is quite a charge.
3: You can insert whatever word you want. I said encourage. If you know there's a problem and you're in a position of leadership to stop it and you don't stop it, what word should I use? I mean, I use the word encouraged. If it isn't as if this was a single day problem. You have a situation that happened over a number of years. They knew it was happening. It was brought to their attention it was happening. And they didn't do anything to stop it. As a matter of fact, when you look at the end of 2024 and there were 300,000, like you just think in your mind that number of young children, and then we had no idea where they were in this country. I mean, I continue to use words encouraged.
0: Disgraceful. So. Disgraceful. Javier Becerra, who was responsible for so much of this as the head of HHS, he said out loud that they wanted to turn this into a Henry Ford style assembly line to bring kids into the country. Susan Rice, who was one of the people who was really running the Biden White House, she admitted that the reason all these kids were pouring in was because of the Biden administration's policies. Now, she didn't do this in public. She scribbled it in a memo that eventually became public. But these guys knew what they were doing. So encouraged is almost generous to these guys. Encouraged. They were facilitating it. They were running a human trafficking operation. And they were doing it at your expense. And so in addition to watching the people who are being prosecuted today, rightfully so, for abusing children in the most horrific of ways, boy, I'd like to see some of these government officials brought in too. Put some handcuffs on them for what they've done to our country. I've got a lot more ahead coming up on The Vince Show.
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8: We've talked a lot about measles over the past year, but mumps has largely flown under the radar, even though it's been making a bit of a comeback as well. That's because fewer people are getting the MMR vaccine, which stands for measles, mumps, and rubella. The vaccine's been around for decades. It is effective. It is safe. What makes mumps outbreaks difficult to contain is that symptoms usually don't appear for 2 to 3 weeks after someone's been exposed. And that can make it hard to pin down where that exposure took place. And someone who is infected can transmit the virus to someone else before they are symptomatic. If you get sick, which could manifest like a run-of-the-mill respiratory virus or the telltale swelling of your cheeks and jaw, all you can really do at that point is to treat the symptoms and also isolate yourself so you don't infect anyone else. I'm Dr. Sanjay Gupta, helping you live a better life.
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1: Yeah, so it's a big story if you're catching all the people who are hurting children. I think that's a massive story. And so you'd think the media would be concentrated on it. Instead, one of the questions today at the briefing that the Justice Department gave was to try and advance a conspiracy theory that Kash Patel is drunk on the job all the time. Are you a drunkard? Listen to this exchange.
4: Sorry, you had one. To
5: respond directly to the allegations in the Atlantic article that your unexplained absences created a national security risk. And beyond that, can you say definitively that you have not been intoxicated or absent during your tenure as FBI director?
6: I can say unequivocally that I never listen to the fake news mafia. And as when they get louder, it just means I'm doing my job. This FBI director has been on the job twice as many days as every director before me. What that means is I've taken half as many days off as those before me. What that means is I've taken a third less vacation than those before me. What that means is that this FBI with this Department of Justice has dropped the murder rate 20 points. What that means is this FBI with this Department of Justice has captured 8.
1: Yeah, that's true. Top 10. You know, if he was hammered the whole time and they dropped the murder rate to the record lows, I'd be for it. Like, keep chugging, brother. Whatever you do is working.
6: The most wanted fugitives in the world, twice as many as the Biden administration did in its entire 4 years. What that means is this FBI has seized enough fentanyl off the streets to kill 178 million Americans, a 31% increase. What that means is this FBI and this DOJ has arrested 43% more spies in 14 months than the entirety of the Biden administration. What that means is this FBI has seen a reduction in opiate overdose deaths up to 20%. Alone. What that means is that we have found 6,300 child victims. 6,300 families have their kids back. That is a 22% increase from the Biden administration. I'm on the job. I'm the first one in. I'm the last one out. I'm like an everyday American who loves his country, loves the sport of hockey, and champions my friends when they raise a gold medal and invite me in to celebrate. I've never been intoxicated on the job, and that is why we filed a $250 million defamation lawsuit. And any one of you that wants to participate, bring it on. I'll see you in court.
1: He sounds like the most functional alcoholic ever, actually, because this is, I'm of course joking, but don't sue me, Cash. No, the reason I say that is like, it's like so ridiculous. If he was drunk all the time, do you think he would have that grasp of the facts? Do you think he would have access to all of that data right now? Do you think he would be obsessed with all these details in a way that he could just rattle them off the top of his head immediately in a press conference like that? No, I know what that is. I've seen that before. That's work ethic. What you just witnessed is work ethic. He barely has time to drink. It'll slow him down. You don't want to slow down Cash. Keep the pace, brother. We're with you. We've got a lot more to get to here on the program. A lot more to get to. Coming up, I've got fascinating details about what's going on in our country. Stay with me.
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11: Breast cancer is the most common cancer among women in the world. And according to a new study out of the University of Washington School of Medicine, an estimated 3.5 million cases a year are expected by 2050. Now, the good news is we've gotten so much better at screening, earlier detection, and cutting-edge treatments in many countries, including here in the United States. But even here in America, black women have a death rate from breast cancer that is 40% higher than white women, a disparity that exists despite our world-class treatment infrastructure. So what can you do to lower your risk? Eat less red meat? Try your best to manage your blood sugar and your weight? Exercise is really important. Cut back on drinking, quit smoking. And remember this, you should start getting mammograms. At what age? 40. That's when you should start. I'm Dr. Sanjay Gupta, helping you live a better life.
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14: This is a Fox News alert. A breakthrough with Iran. I'm Lisa Brady. President Trump calls it a great settlement that could be finalized in the next few days.
15: And most importantly, we have a deal that Iran will never have a nuclear weapon, which was the whole purpose of what we had to go through to get this.
14: The president telling reporters he has spoken to a number of leaders in the region today, including the Israeli prime minister, and that the Strait of Hormuz will open as soon as a deal is signed.
15: We have a signing soon, and the documents are in pretty final shape. So we'll see. We'll see. Very good. Should be done. That should be done pretty quickly. They want it every bit as much as everybody else wants.
14: The president taking questions in the Oval Office after posting earlier that he was canceling a planned third night of attacks on Iran.
16: President Trump posting on Truth Social that the strikes were canceled and that some sort of deal was imminent. On Truth Social, Trump posted, based on the fact that discussions with the Islamic Republic of Iran have been brought to the highest level of Iranian leadership and approved, I have, as President of the United States of America, canceled the scheduled strikes and bombings against Iran this evening.
14: Fox's Max Gordon in Dubai. Iran had responded to the past two nights of strikes with more attacks on Gulf neighbors. Now, Iranian state media is reporting that the Iran Foreign Ministry is saying a large part of the negotiating text has been finalized, but suggesting that essentially it's not a done deal yet. President Trump also announcing today a new nominee for Director of National Intelligence, Jay Clayton, a federal prosecutor. He's been facing bipartisan pushback over picking a top housing finance official, Bill Pulte, to serve as acting director, and he does not appear to be backing away from that. Earlier, Democrats and some Republicans protested Pulte by opposing a temporary extension of a key surveillance tool, which is set to expire midnight tomorrow. America is listening to Fox News.
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14: A sudden resignation in the British government as the defence chief accuses the Prime Minister of not doing enough to defend the UK.
13: John Healey's resigning as UK Secretary of Defence because he wants more money for the British Armed Forces. In his letter of resignation, he tells Prime Minister Keir Starmer, "You have been unable to commit the resources that the nation needs to defend the country at this time of rising threats." Last year, the UK joined other NATO allies in promising to increase the amount of money it spends on defence. But John Healey points out that British intelligence believes Russia could attack as soon as 2030, and under current plans, he'd be forced to reduce the UK's military readiness. In London, Jonathan Savage, Fox News.
14: The move is another blow to the Prime Minister, who's already under pressure from some in his own party to step down. The countdown continues to a White House event that would make history.
18: The UFC is set to stage its first ever event on the White House South Lawn Sunday night. A mixed martial arts card timed to President Trump's 80th birthday and the nation's 250th anniversary. At Media Day, several American fighters leaned into patriotic themes. Michael Chandler called walking from the White House to the Octagon a dream come true. Middleweight Bo Nickel, who met the president in 2019, called the bout a massive opportunity. One of the more polarizing fighters, heavyweight Josh Hokit, said he won't apologize for anything he does.
14: Fox's Jared Max. The event still faces a challenge in federal court over rules barring sporting events on federal parkland. Soccer's World Cup kicks off with the first two matches in Mexico today. The U.S. opener is tomorrow in L.A.
22: Perhaps the most difficult part of organizing this entire thing has been creating consistent natural grass across all of the venues. Now, here in L.A., the pitch is built on top of the gridiron, raising the field almost 3 feet.
14: Fox Business's Kelly Saberi. It's the largest ever World Cup, 48 teams. I'm Lisa Brady. This is Fox News.
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0: Yes. That's the answer. Thanks for being with me, everybody. Great to talk to you. I'll talk to you tomorrow. No, of course. Yes, there's lots of fraud in California's elections, which is why we need what we like to call the Save America Act. We could definitely use that all across the country. Producer Jim, of course, always keeping the meeting minutes on this subject and so many others. But today I want to share something with you about how California conducts the worst elections in the entire country. Great piece today from the Post Millennial. They write that Skid Row residents were actually paid to vote in the L.A. mayoral race. I know. You're not shocked, but you are appalled. Several residents of Los Angeles' Skid Row have claimed that they were paid to vote during the city's mayoral election, with many saying those soliciting their vote told them to vote for the incumbent mayor, Karen Bass. So that's crazy. Not for Spencer Pratt? Nobody told you, the homeless people, to vote for Spencer Pratt on Skid Row? A TikTok account by the name of LA Needs Spencer Pratt. LA Needs Spencer Pratt is the name of the account, has posted multiple videos featuring interviews with individuals in the Skid Row area near 7th Street and Flower Street in downtown Los Angeles. In the videos, several residents allege that they received money in exchange for casting ballots. Now, Jim, as the in-show lawyer, as our in-show attorney, is it legal to pay someone for a vote?
1: It is not.
0: Thank you very much. Thank you. Your check is in the mail. One man identified as Kevin Shepard claimed he was paid $4 to vote for Bass. $4. Dude, you can't hold out for more money. I'm embarrassed by your negotiating skills. So you need to spend more time reading The Art of the Deal or something. $4 to vote for Karen Bass? We could do better than that. When asked whether he would also have been paid to vote for candidate Nithya Raman, Shepard responded, yes. They gave you an optional choice, he explains, saying he was originally offered $2, but he did negotiate up to $4. He got a 100% increase on the money. He said he filled out a mail-in ballot for Bass and deposited it at a ballot box. In fact, I'm going to let him explain this to you. Listen to this exchange.
2: What's your name? What's your personal last name?
3: My name is Kevin Shepard.
2: Kevin Shepard? How long have you been out here for?
3: About 5 years.
2: 5 years? Damn, so they come out here and they're like, yo, we'll give you $2 to vote?
3: Yeah, yeah. When you start petitioning, they want you standing, you explain for it. Yeah, but that was for Karen Bass.
2: So $2 to vote for Karen Bass?
3: Yeah.
2: On a mail-in ballot?
3: Yeah.
2: And then you send it in?
3: They drop it in the box.
2: Oh, then you drop it in the box?
3: Yeah.
2: Absolutely. And they do this for a lot of people out here?
3: Yeah, anybody's going to care. You know, it's a little come-up, man, you know?
0: It's a come-up, he says. It's a come-up. It's a big come-up when you get $4. It's not a come-up. We've got to work on your financial skills here, your financial literacy. Your vote's worth a lot more than that. Now, again, I'm not actually encouraging people to sell their votes, but $4, dude. They paid you $4. And you voted for Karen Bass like a sucker.
3: Okay.
2: Yeah. And so you know other people, too, that voted, too?
3: Actually, anybody that's registered.
2: Yeah.
3: You know, half the motherfuckers down on parole or probation, but you know how it is.
2: Man, it's crazy. That's
3: the way life is today, man.
2: Bobbin?
3: It's the way it is down here now.
2: Man.
3: Dog eat dog.
0: It's the way it is. Dog eat dog. You ever think to yourself, why is it that the left is so comfortable with so many people living in homeless encampments? How did they arrive at that conclusion? It's always political power. If you're ever confused, the answer is always political power. And then you kind of work out the details in the middle. And here you have a guy saying, yeah, this is just the way it always is. Democrats come down here. They pay us all a couple of bucks. Some of us get paid cigarettes or whatever. And that's it. That's all there is to it. That's kind of the whole scheme. And that's just the way it is. It's California. Democrats are perfectly comfortable leaving everybody homeless and then paying them for their votes.
2: So, do you want to vote for Karen or Nithya? Or they just really just tell you to vote for Karen, huh?
3: Well, they just voted her, man. They gave you an optionable choice, but they tell you who they want you to vote for.
2: So they tell you who you want to vote for. It's like, yo, we'll give you $2, but you got to vote for one of these people.
3: Well, you know, I'm a barter, man, so I got $4.
2: You got what?
0: $4. What did he say? You're nodding, Jim. You seem to understand.
1: I'm a barterer. I got $4.
0: Oh, I see. He's a master negotiator.

0: $4.
1: $4? Oh.
0: Yeah, I don't, you know. Since I'm voting your way, can I get a plate? You know what I mean?
1: Yeah.
0: Yeah.
1: And so $4, they're like, hey, you got to vote for one of these candidates, not Spencer. You do Karen or Nithya.
0: Yeah, that was the best one for me. I mean, that was the one I was suggested for. I don't give a
1: yeah, you know what I mean? And you're like, yo, give me $4 and I'll do it.
0: Yeah, why not?
1: Crazy. Wow. All right. Thank you so much.
2: So that sounds like a crime. Jim, is what we're listening to a crime as our in-house counsel? Is that a crime?
3: Yes.
2: Thank you. Okay. Just verify. The post-millennial piece goes on. We didn't have time to censor all of the language. Turns out there's some curse words in a variety of these conversations with the homeless people. But they said another resident, Renee Johnson, said that she got $5 to vote for Bass. She's apparently a better negotiator than the first homeless person we heard from.
4: She read The Art of the Deal.
2: That's right. She has a signed copy. She was just trying to make $5, you know, but I didn't do the fraud, she said, when she, of course, did actually sell her vote. An unidentified woman also admitted to receiving $2. She was a lousy negotiator to vote for Bass. She just rolled over for the offer. Yeah, they come out here all the time, she said. All the time. When asked about the frequency of ballot harvesters appearing on Skid Row. According to the New York Post, and their California operation, the California Post, the creator of the TikTok account explained that he had spent 2 hours speaking with residents who said that voter outreach was common. This is not voter outreach, to be clear. This is vote buying. Voter outreach is a little too generous to describe what's going on. This is an illegal vote-buying operation. Common on Skid Row before Election Day. Several residents reportedly said that groups regularly visit the area seeking signatures on petitions, with some admitting they did not fully understand what they were signing. Yeah, we saw this, obviously. We saw this in the James O'Keefe video. The James O'Keefe video revealed this particular arrangement where they would pay all these people in order to fill out the petitions or register to vote. In fact, the post-millennial mentions the woman who was busted here. She's pled guilty to it, as the media keeps saying there's no evidence. Somebody show Kristen Welker this. Kristen Welker, are you listening to this radio show right now? You really should be. Man, Meet the Press. Can you imagine how good Meet the Press would be if Kristen Welker would spend 5 days a week with me? The allegations come after a separate voter fraud-related case involving a Skid Row signature collector. In May, federal prosecutors announced that California resident Brenda Lee Bourne Armstrong pleaded guilty to paying homeless individuals to register to vote. According to the Department of Justice, Armstrong worked as a paid petition circulator. She paid to collect voter signatures on official petitions. In her plea agreement, she admitted to soliciting signatures in Skid Row and would pay people to register to vote. She would typically pay between $2 and $3, says the post-millennial. She also paid in cigarettes. It's true. She also paid in cigarettes. And she also had them, when they would register to vote, they would say, what address do I write down? I live on the street. I don't have an address. What should I write down? And she would say, just write down my home address. So they would fill out their voter registration. They would register at her home address, meaning that she's got a bunch of ballots showing up at her house. And I think you can safely assume what happened next with those. She has pled guilty to the crimes that they were able to lock down the federal government. But again, where's the evidence? There's the evidence. It's right there. It's right in front of you. It's on Skid Row. Just ask the homeless people. You know what's amazing to me? This story, Jim, it could have been told years ago. One enterprising reporter in Los Angeles could have walked down to Skid Row and just asked people, hey, is anybody paying you for your vote? And they would have been honest. This guy's straight up answering. It wasn't some hard-to-do investigation. All it required was speaking in English and asking these questions. And being willing to, you know, you probably should wear your steel-toed boots or something when you go down there. Just be careful for the needles and things. But you go down there, you just ask a question. And you get one independent, what is it, a TikTok guy? LA needs Spencer Pratt. He's a guy who supports Spencer Pratt. He just goes down, asks a couple of questions, and he gets his answers right away. Evidence of crimes in plain sight. The Justice Department has a lot to work with. We've got a lot more ahead on The Vince Show.
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12: A Better Life with Dr. Sanjay Gupta.
13: We all know how important it is to stay active as we age, especially as we get older. But I've come to realize that for as good as people are about getting their cardio in, a lot of older folks really don't seem to be doing the recommended amount of strength training or even understand why it's so important. It helps you stay functional and therefore independent for as long as possible. Certified strength and conditioning specialist Dana Santis says a great place to start is not with dumbbells or barbells, but with your body weight, which allows you to build strength while also learning how your body moves and where your limitations exist. It also reduces the risk of overwhelming your connective tissue, which adapts more slowly than muscles as we get older. Once you're comfortable, you can dial up that intensity, but do it slowly, do it carefully. I'm Dr. Sanjay Gupta, helping you live a better life.
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1: Yeah, so the libs are paying homeless people on Skid Row to vote for Karen Bass because she's so wildly popular, you see. She's been such a great mayor. You need to pay a bunch of vagrants to vote for her. $2 a piece. $4 if you're a good negotiator. Here's President Trump reacting to all of the fraud, the cheating, the deception, the ballot harvesting going on in California. He was talking about this morning.
3: The shaft. And he did Spencer Pratt. He did really pretty damn well. And they threw him out, and it was happening to Steve Hilton. And I went on a tear, and they said it was going to be 2 weeks, and they'll know about Hilton whether or not he's going to make it. I went on such a tear that they approved it immediately. They approved Steve. It's such a rigged deal. It's so crazy. They approved him so fast because everybody was watching, and he was leading, right. And it was leading by a lot. And you saw his lead was dissipating rapidly. They were taking it away from him just like they took it away from the kid. And I went on a tear. And by the way, we have the U.S. attorneys looking at it. And the 2 weeks said all of a sudden is, oh, we have a surprise. Steve Hilton won. And he did win. But they were going to take it away shortly. They were going to take it away over a two-week period. You know, they announced that they wouldn't have the results for a week to 2 weeks. All of a sudden, they approved Steve Hilton.
4: But Iran.
1: I think Brian Kilmeade was trying to get it back on a run. I like the conversation, though, about what's going on here in California, all this election fraud. The president saying that, you know, because I took notice, because the U.S. attorney was involved, that's how Steve Hilton makes it to the final two. That might be the case. That maybe the shenanigans slowed down because they felt like they were being scrutinized to a greater level. If that's the case, I hope so. And I hope that we still bring criminal consequences for anybody who broke the law. But it also could be that Steve Hilton made it too big to rig, that the left just couldn't get enough ballots stuffed into the box to prevent him from appearing on the November ballot. But this is why we've got to be so vigilant. There's still a November election. It ain't over, ladies and gentlemen. Steve Hilton is not going to be the next governor of California at this moment. We've got a November election. And so, yeah, no, this is why it's so important. I'm glad the president mentioned that the U.S. attorney is all over this. Bill Assayley, these guys were out there trying to track all of this down. Bill Assayley did say earlier this week that charges are coming. Election fraud charges are coming in California, which is very good news. This is Bill Assayley speaking with Glenn Beck earlier this week.
5: You said you expect people to be charged. Can you say with what? And you feel confident enough you have enough evidence?
6: I will just say it will be election fraud charges in the next, I hate to put timelines on things, but 1 to 2 months, I believe. We need some of these results to be certified so we can prove some of the allegations. But we will be charging some people. I can't get in too much. And mostly, Glenn, I mean, it's not just DOJ rules, but we also want to protect innocent people. If we get something wrong, sure, sure, we don't sure. want someone to be tainted with the, sure. with the stain of an investigation until we're able to prove that in court. So I can't get into too much, but just know that this at this point right now, we're wide open for investigations. If anyone knows anything, direct, and then please, direct evidence. I know people have theories and they have ideas, and what we need right now are witnesses. If you've witnessed anything, if someone voted in your name and you found out someone voted for you, we want to know about that. If you saw someone collecting ballots in a suspicious way or doing something odd with ballots, we want to know about that. Those are the kind of things we need direct evidence of right now so we can launch into deeper investigations.
1: Yeah, no, and they need to move with all due haste. You know, you hear Bill Esaley say, you've got to have the election certified first as a predicate for us to be able to move further on some of these charges because of the damage that's being done to the community by the fraud. But whatever it takes, let's take this out and get it fixed up as quickly as possible. And there's a second order effect here. In addition to just resolving whatever fraud is going on in California, you realize that if they can bring successful election fraud charges in California against these Democrats who quite obviously are rigging the system all the time and present all of this evidence to the American people of the way in which this system is being conducted, this criminal enterprise is being conducted, it can serve, Jim, as a very meaningful predicate for us to pass the Save America Act. The left's always whining about, like, you don't have no evidence. This is a conspiracy theory. Voter fraud. What are you talking about? As they resist any effort to make our elections credible and believable. As they resist every single effort to do that. All right, fine. You want to play that way? We can play that way. You want to commit fraud in California, one of the most obvious places something like that can happen? Fine. We'll bust you there. We'll hold you accountable under federal law. We'll bring all the fraud charges. And then we'll present the strongest case imaginable to the American public why we need to pass the Save America Act now. It has to happen now. Fine. We're ready to play. More ahead on The Vince Show.
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9: This is a Fox News alert. I'm Tom Rigotti. President Trump announcing at the White House this afternoon that the U.S. and Iran have come to what he calls a great settlement, a deal to end the war in Iran, and it's about to be finalized.
10: Should be done. That should be done pretty quickly. They want it
8: every bit as much as everybody else wants it.
9: The Trump also tells reporters the deal includes Iran agreeing to never having a nuclear weapon and the Strait of Hormuz will be reopened. President Trump announced his nominee to become the newest director of national intelligence.
10: The president felt the pressure that was coming from Capitol Hill, including from a number of Republicans that were not happy to see Bill Pulte in the director of national intelligence position. He was named as acting DNI. What this does is set up the nomination for Jay Clayton, the U.S. attorney for the Southern District in New York.
9: That's Fox's Mark Meredith reporting. 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
15: How often do you stop to wonder whether you should share something that's revealing, maybe even embarrassing, with a partner, a friend, or even your boss? In her new book called Revealing, The Underrated Power of Oversharing, behavioral scientist Leslie John says doing just that can help you deepen relationships that are vital to your life. We need people to trust us in order to get things like love, friendship, and career success. That's what she told us. When you make yourself vulnerable by revealing something sensitive, it does make other people trust you. In turn, when you ask someone to reveal something about themselves, showing that interest will generally lead someone to like you more. Why? Because people like to be asked about themselves, she says. It also signals that they are discriminating and choosy, but in a good way. I'm Dr. Sanjay Gupta, helping you live a better life.
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1: I am overflowing with things to share with you. Let me just for the sake of our mental consistency, dwell for a moment on what I was just sharing with you about all of these people in California, homeless people, admitting that they were paid to vote for Karen Bass in the L.A. mayoral race. Well, Alison Steinberg, I keep mentioning her name because she keeps producing results. She was she works for Lindell TV. That's right, Mike Lindell. And she had some great interviews in the past week. She was asking Nancy Pelosi about her responsibility for not bringing in the National Guard on January 6th. And Nancy Pelosi once again told her to shut up, shut up, shut up. And today,
18: shut up.
1: Thank you. Today, she had a chance to question Hakeem Jeffries during his weekly press conference. And she asked him straight up, wait a second, you told me there was no fraud in California. Now we have tape of homeless people claiming they were paid to vote for Democrats. Help me square that circle, would you?
19: Thank you so much. Earlier in the week, you told me that there is no election fraud happening in California and that anyone who questions the outcome of the election is a conspiracy theorist. However, there are now homeless people on Skid Row admitting they were bribed with cash, yes, drugs, other incentives to vote Democrat in elections. Does that change your stance at all on whether or not these elections are rigged.
18: So I'm unfamiliar with those reports, and I wouldn't be surprised if those are part of some far-right conspiracy theories being peddled on the internet to try to convince the American people that there's evidence of fraud in California.
1: We've got homeless people on camera going, yeah, they paid me to vote for Karen Bass. It's a right-wing conspiracy theory. It's another, it is, holy.

0: so bad at this, it's hilarious. It actually brings all the happiness to my brain just thinking how funny this is. Hakeem Jeffries, he hears this and he goes, right-wing conspiracy? It's a right-wing conspiracy. Yeah, it's a right-wing conspiracy. Yeah, sure, buddy. Yeah, the dial-up Democrat. Yeah, I agree. He's a special kind of stupid, as they say in my Rumble chat. It's true. It is. He is a special kind of stupid. Anyway, so that's Hakeem Jeffries today. A little dessert for you on the story about all of the fraud that's going on in California right now. Hakeem Jeffries says it's got to be a right-wing conspiracy theory. All right, you go with that, buddy. Then we also have more breaking news, more serious breaking news, although election fraud is pretty serious. We have some serious breaking news from the President of the United States. I started the program telling you that he was prepared for big strikes tonight against Iran. That would make day three of American forces striking within Iran. Well, the president just posting moments ago on Truth Social the following update. Quote, based on the fact that discussions with the Islamic Republic of Iran have been brought to the highest level of Iranian leadership and approved, I have, as President of the United States of America, canceled the scheduled strikes and bombings against Iran this evening. Discussions and final points have been, in both concept and great detail, approved by all parties involved, including the United States, Israel, Saudi Arabia, UAE, Qatar, Turkey, Pakistan, Bahrain, Kuwait, Jordan, Egypt, and others. The naval blockade will remain in full force and effect until this transaction is finalized. Time and place of the signing to be announced shortly. Donald J. Trump, President of the United States of America. The signing, he says. The announcement is coming shortly. Now, I would assume, based on the president's never-ending pressure here, that the signing is of a memorandum of understanding, the MOU, which would start the process of getting all of that nuclear material out of Iran, destroying any chance they have of developing a nuclear program. That's what I would assume based on everything we've seen so far. But here's the big takeaway from all of this. The pressure worked. The president of the United States this morning was talking about invading Karg Island, that the Achilles heel of the Iranians, going after this big oil export hub, striking all of these targets all along the Iranian coastline, going deeper into the country. What we saw this week is the president said, you know what we're going to do? We're going to change this because I'm tired of being, as he said, tapped along. We're going to change the dynamics here. I'm going to start striking mercilessly into Iran, and they did over the past 48 hours. Now he's saying that even in the midst of all these threats, not idle threats, he said, I'm going to do more strikes tonight. That would be day three in a row. Suddenly, what did I tell you? Apples maybe, what's the word? We might shake a few free from the tree. Yeah, we might shake some free. And it looks like something broke free here. So the president, with again, this is a breaking news announcement. It was just posted 1:28 p.m. Eastern time a short while ago, now 10 minutes ago, basically. The president of the United States revealing that he's calling off the strikes for now. The blockade continues of the Strait of Hormuz. That has always been consistent. And he says he is about to announce the time and place shortly for a signature, presumably on a memorandum of understanding. So what another wild show it's been, Jim. This happens to us every day. We start a show thinking things are headed in one specific direction. By the time we end, we have no idea. We have no idea what even transpired. This has been a head-spinning show as the president makes this big announcement. So we'll keep track of it. As always, it's like, you know, I keep voting for President Trump because I trust him to handle these very high-stakes negotiations. He's juggling chainsaws here. And notice all of the countries he's listed in this announcement. Israel, Saudi Arabia, UAE, Qatar, Turkey, Pakistan, Bahrain, Kuwait, Jordan, Egypt, others. All these countries who have grown a lot closer to the United States on President Trump's watch, who he's trying to get to sign on to these Abraham Accords with Israel, bilateral relationships with Israel. Because in the end, at the end of this, what the president wants is not only a denuclearized Iran and not only a wide open Strait of Hormuz and not only a humming global economy. He also wants the Middle East to take care of its own business. He wants Israel to have good relationships with these countries so they can maintain regional security together, so that the United States doesn't need to be involved in babysitting the Middle East. The American people don't want that. President Trump doesn't want that. And so apparently this is the art of the deal. We're watching it play out in front of our very eyes. Another piece of breaking news for you as we keep track of that. The lockdown at the Pentagon earlier today that I was telling you about. Remember in the first hour we were saying the Pentagon, as we started the show today, there was a lockdown in portions of the Pentagon because hazardous material sensors had gone off. And the Pentagon had said, look, we want to just make sure we do this correctly. We're going to go in there. We're going to lock everything down. This is the protocol. The reporting right now is that this was due to a false alarm. CNN reports that the Pentagon lockdown and partial evacuation was due to a false alarm by hazardous materials sensors, according to their sources. Two sources familiar telling CNN multiple floors and corridors inside of the building had been locked down and others were evacuated due to a hazardous material incident. The evacuation was triggered when a Pentagon sensor system had detected the possible presence of anthrax, according to first responder radio traffic and a source that was familiar with the incident. But the sensor system was malfunctioning, one of the sources familiar said, causing the false alarm. Pentagon spokesman Sean Parnell had said that systems within the Pentagon had detected an air quality issue necessitating precautionary measures until we determine its significance. You got that precautionary, meaning abundance of caution. The department is executing standard protection protocols, including a shelter-in-place order for the affected area. Response teams are in place, ready to support building occupants. Internal guidance that was sent by the Pentagon security team said a, quote, air quality issue had been detected and additional testing was needed. You know, it's not surprising. Look, it doesn't even matter that we've got this conflict with Iran going on and whatever hour of the day this might be occurring. The Pentagon's always going to be on high alert for something like this. And they've got sensors for a reason. They're always going to do an abundance of caution move if those sensors go off for any reason whatsoever. I heard Fox today reporting, Jim, that the National Military Command Center, deep underneath the Pentagon, was continuing to maintain, you know, full function. And when I heard that, I laughed because I was like, well, of course, because the National Military Command Center, you think of the Situation Room at the White House. You want to see a real Situation Room? The National Military Command Center is the Situation Room for American military concerns around the globe. They track all of the missile launches and anything that goes up in the air. If a house fly takes off, the National Military Command Center sees it, and they issue a quick report on the house fly's activities. I'm, of course, exaggerating, but that's the mission there. One of the reasons I know this is, Jim, perhaps you didn't realize, my dad, General Colonnais, was one of the generals who was responsible for the National Military Command Center some years ago. He did that job for a time. I'm trying to remember if that was 1 or 2 years. An excruciating schedule because the guys, they had, I think it was either 3 or 4 general officers they had to rotate between all the time. You always need one present in the command center because they're just keeping an eye on everything happening around the planet at any given time. It was a cool job, but it was a, you know, imagine a little stressful to do that. You know, you're working. And they did these jump shifts where they had this switch every, they'd work, I think, like 6 days a week, and then they would take off for 3 or 4 days, and then they're back in. And so sometimes you've got the all-night shift. Sometimes you've got the early morning. Sometimes you have the late afternoons. But it doesn't matter. You need people working in the National Military Command Center at all hours because they're keeping an eye on the whole planet, constantly communicating with everybody in the United States military, the White House, keeping an eye on all of this. So we've got great people working there at that Pentagon, and I'm glad to see the efforts to keep them safe today. And I'm also relieved to hear these, at least early reports, that it sounds like it may have been a false alarm. That would be very good news. The United States military has been busy. They've got a lot going on. But based on what the president just said, we may get a peaceful period ahead. No military strikes today, says the president on Iran. Let's hope it stays that way. We'll see. More ahead on The Vince Show.
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11: A Better Life with Dr. Sanjay Gupta.
12: Breast cancer is the most common cancer among women in the world. And according to a new study out of the University of Washington School of Medicine, an estimated 3.5 million cases a year are expected by 2050. Now, the good news is we've gotten so much better at screening, earlier detection, and cutting-edge treatments in many countries, including here in the United States. But even here in America, black women have a death rate from breast cancer that is 40% higher than white women, a disparity that exists despite our world-class treatment infrastructure. 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And remember this, you should start getting mammograms. At what age? 40. That's when you should start. I'm Dr. Sanjay Gupta, helping you live a better life.
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1: Yeah, we definitely got to slap another sombrero on top of Hakeem Jeffries after the stupidity we just heard him utter today, where he says it's a right-wing conspiracy theory. It's a right-wing conspiracy theory. It has to. He hasn't seen the video yet. In fact, he won't bother to look at the video. He'll avoid looking at the video of homeless people saying the Democrats paid them to vote for Karen Bass. That's got to be a right-wing conspiracy theory, he says. It takes a very long time for him to speak. He's got a very low IQ, room temperature. We call him the dial-up Democrat for a reason. It takes him a lot of time to process information. He's a right-wing conspiracy theory. It's amazing. It's just great. Just great stuff. You know, I also want to talk to you today about the left. I am not anywhere near as pessimistic as others are about the state of the midterms. You know, I've got a lot of criticism for Republicans in Congress and now United States senators who are not doing what they need to do to pass the Save America Act. That's immensely important. We need it for our election integrity. But the Democrats are presenting. They're practically gift wrapping the midterms right now in so many ways. And to the point that we can make things too big to rig. Have you been watching what's going on with James Talafrico in Texas? The guy's a whack job. He says that God has 6 genders or whatever. He's like gender fluid, non-binary. He's a nut job. He says that God is enthusiastic about abortion. That in fact, he's so enthusiastic, he forgot to talk about it in Holy Scripture. And so James Talafrico wrote the rest of the Bible for us, and it's that thou shalt commit a lot of abortions is what Talafrico has added to it. It's, of course, a complete heresy. He's running on this. He says that kids need to be chopped up. He voted for legislation to make it so that that children could be mutilated in the state of Texas. That was his plan. And now he says he's not for it anymore. This week he tried this big heel turn on the subject. He's like, I'm not for what does he call it? Gender-affirming surgeries for minors or something. This is the language he uses. He's a liar. So in addition to being for abusing children, he also lies about that as we get closer to Election Day. So James Talafrico should be an avatar for every Democrat in the country. Every single race during the midterms should include some conversation about the whack job that's running in Texas. That's a huge story. The other guy is this guy, Graham Plattner. Graham Plattner in Maine has a Nazi tattoo on his chest. Nazi tattoo. He stands credibly accused of smacking women around. He's he just got married in 2023, and right after he got married, he stepped on his wife at least half a dozen times. He's sending sext messages, sexual text messages, to women all across the internet. He maintains a cheat on my wife account on the internet, in which he has a, he depicts himself, he took a picture of himself in a towel, is shirtless in a towel, because, you know, it's his, it's, what is he doing? Like, you know, it's like this most obvious thing in the world. It's like stepping out on his wife. And then he's lying about it. And the left is trying to lie to cover up for him right now. They're making all sorts of excuses for him. Is this not the most obvious hand imaginable for Republicans to play? You barely have to do anything. You just gesture. You just gesture. You're like, Talafrico and the Nazi. Those are, you want to vote for that party? That's who the Democrats are. A guy who says that God is non-binary and a guy who's got a Nazi tattoo on his chest who smacks women around. Those, that's the Democrat Party. Yeah, no, the midterm picture is really clear. In fact, President Trump this week, as the leader of his party, President Trump, the leader of the Republican Party, has been talking about this very thing. He says, guys, this guy, Graham Platner, is a pig. He's a pig. He's a thug. And this is going to be clearly central to the Republican messaging going into the election. And it's going to be twofold. It's going to be the positive message, which is like, hey, we need to continue the success of the Trump agenda. Send some reinforcements in to help the president. And then the other thing is, and besides, what's the alternative? You're going to vote for the Nazi and the guy who's for abusing children? The clear, clear contrast. I've got more details on what's happening with Graham Platner and the effort by the media to cover up his sins. It's all ahead on The Vince Show.
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15: 20 years ago, the average attention span was about 2.5 minutes. Today, it's just 47 seconds. Pretty disconcerting. That's according to new research out of UC Irvine. But really, this isn't our fault, at least not entirely. We can blame technology and the world around us. Attention, it turns out, is not an unlimited resource. You only have so much of it to give. Start paying more attention to what times of the day you seem to be at your mental peak. Try to knock out the more complicated stuff during that time. It's also important to take breaks every so often so you can more easily lock in when you're trying to concentrate. One expert said, even trying to visualize where you want to end your day with everything all wrapped up or with tons left to do, that can act as a real motivator. I'm Dr. Sanjay Gupta, helping you live a better life.
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1: He calls
8: calls it a great settlement in the war with Iran. I'm Lisa Lacera, Fox News. President Trump says a peace deal is on the table.
17: The president says the U.S. and Iran have agreed on a memorandum of understanding, and it means Iran will never be able to get a nuclear weapon. He told reporters at the White House,
18: it should be done pretty quickly. They want it every bit as much as everybody else wants it.
17: The president said the agreement may be signed as soon as this weekend.
18: The whole Middle East is happy, and along beyond the Middle East, the strait will open as soon as we have it signed.
17: The president had been threatening another round of strikes against Iran in retaliation for the downing of an American military helicopter earlier this week, but those strikes have been put on hold.
8: Fox's Jill Nato in Washington. Meanwhile, the spokesperson for Iran's foreign ministry says Iran has not reached a final decision on an agreement. The president confirming Housing Finance Director Bill Pulte will continue as acting director of National Intelligence while announcing a new nominee to the post.
18: He's running it for a short while we get a very talented person, Jake Layton, in. As you know, Jake Layton's an incredible talent, head of Sullivan and Cromwell. He was head of the SEC.
8: This coming as Democrats and some Republicans had voiced concerns over Pulte's lack of intelligence experience and voted against the extension of the Foreign Intelligence Surveillance Bill in protest of the choice in the House today. The Department of the Interior investigating after the grass on the National Mall was defaced.
19: We don't know of any arrests, but they are saying this is an act of vandalism, and it appears to be 8647. 86, the restaurant slang term to cut something, kill something off an order, and obviously 47th has usually been indicative of President Trump being the 47th president.
8: Fox's Mark Meredith. Wall Street stocks rallied to their best day in 2 months after President Trump called off the other round of strikes against Iran. The Dow gained 929. The NASDAQ added 640. 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
8: Supreme Court issues three rulings on how bankruptcy proceedings should work.
25: In Keithley versus Buddy Ayers, the court sided with Keithley. He was accused of failing to disclose a personal injury lawsuit in his bankruptcy proceedings due to financial motive. The Supreme Court found having a motive to conceal potential finances itself isn't enough to warrant dismissing his personal injury case. In FS Credit Opportunities Corp versus Saba Capital Masters Fund, the justices ruled against allowing activist investors to sue public companies after those companies have opted into a rule that limits the activist investors' voting power. And in Abuamu versus the U.S., the justices ruled that charges must be filed against an individual accused of a crime in the district where the crime was committed. Jessica Rosenthal, Fox News.
8: The state of Ohio will require photo ID for mail-in voting in the 2027 election. The state house also approved a Senate bill that would amend the state constitution to add photo ID requirements for in-person voting. The bill that would amend the state constitution will now be put on the November ballot. Wholesale prices jumped again in May.
26: The producer price index for May rose more than expected, up 1.1%. The PPI measures prices at the wholesale level. The increase was more than estimated. High energy prices are impacting inflation. Excluding food and energy, the PPI was up just 0.4%. For the year ending in May, the PPI rose 6.5%, the steepest increase since November of 2022. But core PPI for the year came in at 4.9%. Janine Coselda, Fox News.
8: The European Central Bank raised rates this morning to deal with rising inflation in that region. It's the first increase since September 2023. U.S. meteorologists say a strong El Nino has formed, and they say it's likely to be a major factor in extreme and deadly weather across the planet for the next year or so. I'm Lisa Lacera. This is Fox News.
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3: My fiance owns a house. 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

0: From the heart of the swamp, a beacon of truth is casting its light. 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
1: Okay, 844-484-3872, 844-4-THE-USA. That's the way to join us today, from coast to coast, from sea to shining sea. Democrats love their favorite Nazi, Graham Plattner, running him for Senate in Maine right

0: sticking with that one, although I think pigs would be very upset about it.
1: Look at that. It's typical stuff. There's Trump attacking women again, calling them pigs. Wait. Oh, that's a guy. Oh. Don't you love it? The media does this all the time. Like when President Trump says that a woman is fake news or she's a pig or whatever expression he uses to describe her, they're like, oh, what a sexist. Oh, he's such a misogynist. He always does this to women. And then he'll turn around and he'll say that Jim Acosta's fake news, or he'll say Graham Platner's a pig, and not a peep out of the same media which accuses the President Trump of being a sexist. It turns out he's an equal opportunity insult comic. He's doing it all the time. Doesn't matter what your gender is. There he is. There he goes. He's saying Graham Platner's a pig. He had more to say about Platner and the affinity that Democrats have for the Nazi guy.
0: The Democrats, they have the worst policy of anybody. I watched that thug that's up in Maine. He's a thug. Yeah. And they're trying to make excuses for him. I mean, he's worse than any human being that's ever run for office, probably. I don't know him. I don't want to say bad, but I just look, I mean, nobody's ever had a record like that. And you'll have Schumer. He goes crazy over this or that or Epstein. This guy. Why are they talking about him? He said, well, we don't know. But this guy's got a rap sheet. I've never seen anything like it. He's a thug. I know thugs. I had to deal with thugs. I built a lot of buildings. I dealt with the toughest people on earth. I dealt with worse than thugs. This guy's a thug. He's a low-level thug. And he's running to be a senator, to work with Eric Schmidt. Great, Eric will handle him. I think to be with Barrasso, who the hell do we have to be with Rand? Now, Rand would be very interesting with him. Rand would figure it out. He'll put him away. But this is a thug. He's a cheap, no good person. And I watch these senators of the Democrats, and well, we don't really know. You do know he's as bad. I've never seen a person like that run for office. And the guy from Texas, different, but he's terrible too. He's terrible. He's a radical left comp.
1: This is a big indicator here. President Trump clearly aware of the gift the Democrats have presented to him this year, in the form of these horrifically bad candidates. Not that shocking, actually, that terrible candidates would emerge. You know, Jasmine freaking Crockett wanted to be the nominee down in Texas. I think that would have been hilarious, too. Before we really knew about James Talafrico, just the prospect of Jasmine Crockett becoming the nominee for the Democrats in Texas, I was kind of eager for her. I was like, man, that'd be great. Wouldn't it be hilarious if she becomes the nominee? Because, man, you could just use it. You could use it. You could run against her across the country. But Talafrico's perfectly good. He might even be better, actually, for this. So we got Talafrico. We got Graham Platner. Now, the excuses that the left is coming up with for Graham Platner are just laugh out loud funny. Because they have no principles whatsoever. The only principle that the left has is power. There's a New York Times writer by the name of Jody Cantor. Jody Cantor became famous for the hashtag MeToo movement. She was writing extensively about all of the sins of men who were abusing their power and pursuing women. And this became a big thing. You know, a couple years back, you remember, there's lots of guys were being fired for workplace flirtations and exploiting their power advantage over women. It became a huge thing. And Jody Cantor was given all sorts of awards for her coverage. She was really sticking it to those toxic men. But when push comes to shove, if it involves Democrat Party power, she is not for a moment going to condemn a man who is right now the nominee for Democrats in Maine just because he smacked women around. In fact, she'll lie to you about the allegations in order to downplay the severity of what Graham Platner is accused of. Listen to this person. She's on, again, New York Times reporter on CNN this week, making excuses for Graham Platner and lying about the details.
2: Well, let's talk about what they may or may not be willing to overlook. The accusations against Graham Platner are not classic Me Too accusations. They're not about a boss and a young female employee being subjected to sexual

0: sexual advances.
1: They're way worse, actually. They're way worse. What she's talking about is, inside of an office environment, a boss would make sexual advances to a subordinate. They would pursue a subordinate to seek a consensual relationship with a subordinate. That's what she's referring to. Graham Plattner stands credibly accused of assaulting women on multiple occasions. Lindsay Fifield, on the record in the New York Times piece, says that Plattner physically assaulted her at least twice. Once when he grabs her by the wrist and pulls her out of a cab, and second out of a car. I think it was a cab, but out of a car. And the second time was when he grabbed her, squeezed her so hard in the shoulders that he left bruises on her, whips her around, pushes her into a room, slams the door shut, holds her in there, and prevents her from coming out until the next morning. That's two different occasions. Now, as you're listening to this, you'll hear Jody Cantor lie about that. She'll say there was just one event, and then it wasn't that big of a deal.
0: They were mostly made in the context of consensual relationships. There are these like very sensational texts about sex. There are allegations from former girlfriends that are not, the way my colleagues reported them, were not like classic abuse allegations. They were mostly like, being his boyfriend gave me a view into him and I did not like what I saw. His character was scary. He had this Nazi tattoo, etc. There was one allegation of crossing.
1: I love how the Nazi tattoo thing is like some small detail. He just had some personality deficiencies. He's just like a little mean sometimes. And the Nazi tattoo. But other than that, he's a great guy.
0: Fine physically. But I think that means that these are pretty different accusations than, say, the ones that President Trump faced.
1: So, of course, this is an anti-Trump screed. You know, Trump, who is, has anybody in American politics been lied about more than President Trump? I can't think of one.
2: No.
1: No, I think the lies about President Trump have been off the charts. Off the charts. Who's that woman? Her name escapes me right now. Jim, who's that woman? Reid Hoffman paid for her her legal case against Trump, accused him of all sorts of sexual misconduct.
3: E. Jean Carroll.
1: E. Jean Carroll, that's right. Who couldn't remember any of the details when she was making these allegations against Trump, who now stands credibly accused of lying herself about all of the circumstances. The left has treated her like she's the burning bush. Like, just everything that comes out of her mouth is the gospel. All sorts of scurrilous allegations against Donald Trump through the years. Jody Cantor's going, none of this compares to what Donald Trump's been accused of. Yeah, well, Donald Trump's been accused of, Ted Lieu accused him of murdering children. So I guess that's right. It is, nothing compares to what Donald Trump's been accused of. I don't know if Graham Plattner's been accused of murdering children yet, but Ted Lieu accused President Trump of that.
0: Crossing a line physically. But I think that means that these are pretty different accusations than, say, the ones that President Trump faced. And, of course, in the Access Hollywood tape, President Trump bragged about grabbing women against their will.
1: That, too, is a lie. He never bragged about grabbing women against their will. Never. Never. The Access Hollywood tape does not show that. Maybe you don't want to hear this, but I want to remind you of what the actual wording from the Access Hollywood tape was. They let you do it. Remember that? Which I'm pretty sure in conventional English means consent. So what she just described doesn't allow. That's not even what he said. They intentionally will lie about everything. They'll lie about everything. It's the same thing with the Charlottesville hoax. When he condemns white supremacists and neo-Nazis, they should be condemned totally, says Donald Trump. And then the media will say things like, he said that white supremacists are great people. They're very fine people. He said that. No, he didn't. He categorically disavowed the lie that you just told, the slander that you just read.
0: So I think it speaks to the kind of confusion of the long post-Me Too moment.
1: Confusion.
0: In which, like, gender-related accusations get bundled together, but they're actually very different.
1: I created something of a monster. Now it's taking out Democrats. I'm sorry about that. Didn't mean to do that. The confusion of the Me Too movement. That's the architect of the Me Too movement talking. She's supposed to be some great defender of women. And now she's for smacking women around. Have you noticed? If it's about Democrat Party power, although bail right through women, We've seen it happen in women's sports. They don't care about women. The last thing they care about women, they care about power. Perfectly comfortable with men cheating in women's sports. Perfectly comfortable with men smacking women around. Perfectly comfortable putting men in women's prisons where women will be harmed in the most horrific ways by the men that they put in the women's prisons because they're playing this stupid game that it is possible for men to become women. All in pursuit of power. It's their only principle. And boy, is it on display. It's as flagrant as a Nazi tattoo stamped on your chest. More ahead on The Vince Show.
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10: How often do you stop to wonder whether you should share something that's revealing, maybe even embarrassing, with a partner, a friend, or even your boss? In her new book called Revealing, The Underrated Power of Oversharing, behavioral scientist Leslie John says doing just that can help you deepen relationships that are vital to your life. We need people to trust us in order to get things like love, friendship, and career success. That's what she told us. When you make yourself vulnerable by revealing something sensitive, it does make other people trust you. In turn, when you ask someone to reveal something about themselves, showing that interest will generally lead someone to like you more. Why? Because people like to be asked about themselves, she says. It also signals that they are discriminating and choosy, but in a good way. I'm Dr. Sanjay Gupta, helping you live a better life.
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0: There are things liberals say, and then there is reality. 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
1: This Plattner character was on Ms. Now, the lefty cable network. And he said something that is, well, not that surprising for a Democrat. I don't know if he intended to say this, but here he is saying that it's a real problem to be, quote, saddled with children.
3: What we don't have enough representation for is people that work for a living. People who are in labor unions. People who work multiple jobs. People who are disabled and stuck at home, unable to work in the structures that we've created around them.
1: Yeah, we do actually have representation for that. That's called Donald Trump's party. Represents people who work for a living. That's kind of the whole political coalition, buddy.
3: Families who are saddled with children, cost of child care, not saddled with children.
1: Whoa.
3: We're blessed with children.
1: Whoa.
3: Saddled with child care costs that make it incredibly difficult to work and to have your kids.
1: Yeah, he had it right the first time. That is his party's position. Children are an imposition on your comfort. Children are the problem. We need to limit the children. You know how much they limit the children on the left? To the tune of 1 million per year. They're all in on aborting these kids. They push it, especially in black communities in the United States. 42% of the entire black population of the United States is aborted by Graham Plattner's party every year. In fact, it makes sense that he's got a Nazi tattoo stamped on his chest based on that behavior. And yet they have the audacity to call themselves champions of civil rights. It's disgusting. It's totally gross. And of course, all just a perfect inversion of the truth. No, he had it totally right when he first assessed that the Democrat Party line is that people are saddled with children. He realizes as he says it, that is a huge problem. I should say, blessed by whom? A God? Does God exist? Is that, let's back up from there. What are you saying exactly, Graham Plattner? Let him keep talking. This is going really well. He was also asked about his sexed messages with women who are not his wife. Here's what he had to say about this on Ms. Now.
4: Have you gone through, do you know what could be out there from those text messages?
3: You know, of course I know. I sent them years ago. I know what happened. My wife knows what happened. It was long before I ran for United States Senate, and it was earlier in our marriage.
1: He got married in 2023. Long before is doing a lot of work here. It is 2026. It's been 3 years since he got married. Long ago, I was sending these back. It can't have been that long ago. It was in the last, I would assume, 2 years. It was very long ago. You wouldn't remember. You were so young.
3: I ran for United States Senate, and it was earlier in our marriage. You know, the funny thing is, the only reason that story exists is because we did what we thought was the right thing.
5: we entrusted someone on the campaign team with information about our past. We were very upfront about everything in our lives. That person then went and made up more about it and tried to get that story in the newspapers and finally got the New York Times to run it.
1: The only reason that story exists is because it's true. That's insightful. Thank you, Graham. Appreciate you giving us that added context. So Graham Plattner confirms that he did step out on his wife, that he was sending sext messages. He pretends it was long ago. No one who's, got two eyes, two ears, and two brain cells to rub together thinks that 2 years ago was, quote, long ago. That just happened. That's taking the Clinton strategy to a new level. The Clintons have always done this. It's like, that's old news. I don't even know why you're talking about it. That's very old news. It happened yesterday. What do you mean it's old news? How could it be old news? It's new news. That's why we call it news. It just happened. You're doing great, Graham. Keep it up, buddy. More ahead on The Vince Show.
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9: Fox News, I'm John Saucier. President Trump had been threatening more strikes on Iran today, but now says U.S. and Iran have come to a great settlement, a deal to end the war, and he's expected it to be signed soon.
10: And most importantly, we have a deal that Iran will never have a nuclear weapon, which was the whole purpose of what we had to go through to get this.
9: This all comes less than a day after the U.S. launched dozens of strikes on Iran in retaliation for a helicopter that was shot down over the Strait of Hormuz. President Trump, by the way, says the strait will be open as part of this deal. The FIFA World Cup is officially underway. The opening match of the tournament seeing Mexico defeat South Africa in Mexico City. Final score, 2-0. Oh, baby, that crowd is fired up in Mexico City. The sound courtesy of Fox Sports. The second goal coming in the 67th minute. The United States opening game set for tomorrow against Paraguay, 9 p.m. Eastern on Fox. 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
22: If you are struggling with substance abuse, alcohol, pills, whatever it may be, first of all, it's nothing to be ashamed of. We know addiction is a brain disease, and we also know getting into recovery can be tough. Also, in case this helps, I want to tell you about a new study out of Harvard School of Public Health, which found that spiritual belief, the idea of a steady religious practice, had a protective effect from addiction. Experts we talked to told us there were probably a few reasons why this might be the case. Number one, excessive drug and alcohol use would not be the norm in a religious community, and people want to fit in. Two, a belief in a higher power provides people with hope and solace. Great foils for addiction. And three, and I think there's some merit to this, regular attendance in a faith community also provides connection. Just like in AA, camaraderie and social support is often what you need. I'm Dr. Sanjay Gupta, helping you live a better life.
23: Policy terms.
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1: All right. Getting some more information now on something interesting happening today. We've got the Trump administration revealing more details about, remember the attack on school boards and parents across the country at the behest of the Biden administration? We've got brand new information on that subject, that inside of the Merrick Garland-led Justice Department, there was a lot of debate going on about, wait a second, we can't target American citizens in this way. The Epic Times reporting that emails do show that senior Justice Department officials were questioning the Biden-era memo to probe school board, quote, threats. And according to the Biden administration, you know, just saying that boys should use their own bathroom amounted to a threat under Joe Biden. You know, complaining, going, and rightfully so, rightfully complaining about the decision not to teach kids actual academics, instead to fill their heads with poison like, oh, you could be a different gender. Or, oh, your skin color dictates your future. Teaching that kind of garbage. Parents kept showing up to school board meetings going, no, I don't think so. Whatever happened to reading, writing, and arithmetic? Why am I looking at pornographic books inside of the kids' school? What the hell is going on? And that's a very, those are legitimate grievances for parents to bring to these school board meetings. They were treated as domestic terrorists by the Biden administration. It's staggering to think about all the crap that we lived through in the Biden era. And I see Laura Logan, the great journalist, she's got some of these emails up on her social media account right now about this. These emails showing that the Biden Justice Department had a political appointee by the name of Kevin Chambers, who alerted two career attorneys of the plan by Merrick Garland and company to release this memo. And they objected, and they were forwarding it around saying, this is a disaster. We can't do this. Here's a quote from a guy called Corey Amundson. It, quote, it makes no sense to have the DOJ and the FBI suddenly become the threats police. There's no limiting principle at all. This would be horrible, is what they're saying here in this exchange. I don't think it's possible. Another guy, Kevin Driscoll. I don't think it's possible to state how strongly I object to this. It will completely and totally nuke our election threats efforts and will damage the reputation of the public integrity section of the Justice Department. So in other words, there was a lot of disagreement going on among some career employees against people who were looking, going, wait a second, none of this is constitutional. This is insane. We're going to attack parents for speaking up at school board meetings? What are we, nuts? Yeah. The Biden administration, nuts. They conspired with the National School Board Association. They contrived an entire operation to go after parents. It led to FBI agents being sent to the parking lots of school board meetings to write down the license plates of these parents. All these parents, all these American citizens had their rights violated. If only there was some sort of fund we could establish to offer settlement payments to parents who had their rights destroyed. What would we call a fund like that? Like an anti-weaponization fund of some kind. And it should have, well, at least a little bit of money. Maybe we could do it. We could make it thematic. It's the 250th anniversary of the country. We could have $1.776 billion in the fund. There you go, like 1776. And then we could pay out some payments to Americans who had their rights destroyed by their federal government. If only we could do something like that. Oh, wait. That's what President Trump came up with. And that's what moron Republican senators stood in the way of. Standing athwart justice, yelling stop. That's what the Republican Party in Washington's become in some cases. It's crazy. It's really crazy. So we'll keep our eyes on the developments on that one. But just so you know, more transparency from the Trump administration, more revelations about the tyranny of the Biden administration, and more justification for why we need to send President Trump back up in the midterms so that we can get our country back on track and prevent the left from seizing power again, because, man, they're going for broke if they get it. No question, especially in the Senate. They want to pack the Supreme Court. They want to create new states out of whole cloth. They want permanent power. And that's the game plan. And Republican senators would be wise to acknowledge that, and quickly. I saw that one of our favorites, Mike Lee, released a video this week talking about how the Save America Act is desperately needs to be passed, and he's still pushing for it. You know, I shared with you Thambolina's whining in an email to his Republican colleagues on Monday night. He was complaining about how the president keeps pushing for the Save America Act. The Save America Act. He keeps pushing for it. And it's really frustrating to Thom and all the other rhinos, because they don't like that you have to do what your voters want. One of my favorite criticisms that Thom presented was that Tommy Tuberville is only doing this because he wants people to vote for him. That's my favorite criticism in the whole stupid letter. He's like, he's just doing this because he wants people to vote for him for governor in Alabama. Okay, I'm sorry. Walk me through the logic of this. You're upset that he's doing something that the voters would approve of? Is that really your critique? He's just doing this for votes. Well, yeah, that's what you're supposed to do. You're a member of the Senate, moron. You're supposed to do things to take care of your voters, to fulfill their wishes. They send you to the Senate for a reason. They didn't send you there to ignore them. And so Mike Lee on, two nights ago, he released it late Tuesday night. He released a video, in one of these great selfie videos that he does, where he kind of explains. I like that Mike Lee does this. Every member of Congress should do this. All of them. Tim Burchett does it too. Just put yourself in front of a camera. This is not a vanity operation. I'm not asking you to take selfie videos to talk about what you're eating for lunch. I'm asking you, do a selfie video. Tell me what's happening inside the halls of Congress. Give me updates. Let me know what I need to do to help get this across the finish line. This is great. So here's Mike Lee communicating with his constituents, with the American people, about his push for the Save America Act. And he acknowledges that there are Republicans, in other words, people like you and me, conservatives out there, who have been asking for him to do what he can to get rid of John Thune right now, the leader in the Senate of the Republicans. Get rid of him right now. And I know exactly where this comes from because I share this sentiment, which is like, get the hell out of the way, John Thune. You seem like an impediment to us getting the Save America Act. So if you're not going to do it, let's find somebody who can. But Mike Lee wants to walk through the strategy with us. All right? You ready for some scheming? Let's do it to save our country.
3: Like a lot of Americans, I've been really disturbed by what we've seen in Los Angeles. The results of that election are yet another reminder of the fact that we have to pass the Save America Act. I mean, we've got election security problems that need to be remedied, and the Save America Act can help us get there.
1: Yes.
3: So this is my bill. Chip Roy and I wrote this together about 2 years ago. We remain convinced that it's one of the most important pieces of legislation that we can pass. It's one of the most important pieces of legislation that's moved through Congress in a long time. It has passed the House. It's passed the House repeatedly. It hasn't passed it through the Senate. We face opposition at every angle. Like the American people overwhelmingly support this. It's controversial only in the calls of Congress. Democrats in the Senate inexplicably are opposing it with everything in them,
1: He's being a little generous. It's not inexplicable. It's totally explicable. They like fraud.
3: Democrats and Republicans throughout America really do support the Save America Act. Among Republicans, facing some interesting headwinds. On the one hand, you've got some in the Senate who are saying, let's stop talking about it. Stop advocating for it. One of my Senate Republican colleagues advocated for that today.
1: I assume that's Thom. I think he's talking about Thombolina.
3: That we stop talking about it. I'm not going to stop talking about it. And the more people tell me to stop talking about it, I'm going to talk about it even more. Because we need it. And the events of the last 24 hours confirm that. There's another set of messages, though, that is coming from those who purport to embrace the Save America Act and want to pass it. It goes something like this. Every time I say something about this lately, there are a whole bunch of people who comment, like, you got to remove John Thune as your leader right now, or your words mean nothing.
1: Dwell on right now. That I think that right now means a lot, because this comes down to timing. I can hear it in Mike Lee's voice. Mike Lee is saying, hey, hold. I need you to hold here for me, because that big conversation about replacing John Thune, we got a new Congress coming up in January. We got to strategically time the way we pull this off. Listen, I'll let him explain some more.
3: Going so far as to accuse those of us who are advocating for it of being insincere because we're not removing John Thune. First of all, they are mistaken. There's this false rumor circulating that supposedly any five of us could remove John Thune. That is not true. It's categorically not true. We don't even have a procedure for removing a leader in the middle of a Congress like this one. And it certainly wouldn't be by five votes if we created one. Secondly, any such effort would fail. It would fail miserably. Third, if we undertook that effort, it would severely, irreparably harm our efforts to try to pass the Save America Act in this Congress or any time in the foreseeable future. So look, we've got one path and one path only that I can see at this point. And that is if we put the Save America Act on the Senate floor. And yes, it does have to be John Thune who makes the decision to do that. And we'll continue to encourage everyone to get on board with that idea. If we put it on the floor and we debate it and we continue to debate it until it passes and we don't file cloture until we know we have the votes to get the thing past cloture, I believe we can pass it. Yes, that's difficult. Yes, that kind of approach hasn't been done in a long time. We still have to do it. So all within the sound of my voice, if you're hearing this, if you support the Save America Act, and if you may be one of those people who, perhaps in good faith has believed that this is our solution, that this is the way to pass it, it's not. I'm telling you, there is not a procedure to remove them, and I'm telling you it would fail if we had one or if we created one. And I'm telling you that in failing, it would do irreparable harm to our ability to get it passed. Stay focused on a positive message, positive message to Senate Republicans, including but not limited to our leader, to put it on the floor. Yeah, it'll take a lot of time. But it's the only way to get it passed, and we need it. Pass this along if you agree.
1: So this comes down to, this is a strategy session you and I are having with Mike Lee. The question is, how do we do this? What is the most likely chance of success here? We are not a burn-it-all-down party. It's the left. The left's a burn-it-all-down party. That's not us. But we definitely keep track of who's on our side and who's not. We definitely keep track of if you answered the call to make America great again or you fought against us. Ask John Cornyn about that. Ask Bill Cassidy about that. Ask Thumbelina about that. John Thune is overwhelmed right now with the amount of messages that he's receiving from you to get this thing done. And Mike Lee is asking a basic question of strategy. If we roll a grenade into the Republican conference right now in a leadership fight, will that increase the chances that we get the Save America Act passed? And his view is like, look, we don't even have the votes to replace him right now. You would need at least a majority of the conference to do that. I don't have that right now. So we're going to undertake a fool's errand that's only going to cause more consternation, more anger within the conference, and it's not going to result in the Save America Act, is his position. Now, on the other hand, one thing that I'm thinking about quite a bit, and I'm sure Mike Lee has thought about this to a great extent as well, is what about beginning to verbalize that it might be time for a change in leadership? I already feel like that. I think we need to replace John Thune. I think that he's not using his leverage well enough to get this done. In fact, I've seen very little evidence that he's interested in using leverage to get this done. He's not giving you and me updates on how much pressure he's put on these guys. Yeah, I'm twisting a lot of arms. I've got three holdouts. I'm working on them. I'm trying to get the Save America Act passed. That's not the kind of messages we're getting. Instead, we're getting this sort of like ho-hum Eeyore style, like, well, I tried, but, you know, I don't have the numbers. Oh, well. Like, no, that's not good enough. You've got power, dude. You can give money to campaigns. You can withhold money from campaigns. You can give excellent position seats on committees. You can take them away. You have leverage. Use it. Use it. Demonstrate that this is a priority to you. And in the absence of that, we're going to find somebody who can. We want to anyway. We want somebody who can. So is it time for Republican senators to begin having that conversation, not just suppressing the people who are calling for this and saying, look, it's not strategically possible, as Mike Lee is saying right now. He's like, look, it's just not strategically possible. But beyond that, just start saying, you know what? I support this guy for the next leader. John Thune, we're going to ride out with him for the rest of this year, but we need somebody else. We need somebody new. Have that conversation. I've asked these senators over and over. You've heard me ask them. I'll ask them on the air. And usually they'll try and mitigate the question a little bit and then just move on and say, look, we really need the Save America Act, instead of talking directly about the leadership race. But it might be time for us to start doing it. Us, we're already doing it. It might be time for Republican senators, to include Mike Lee, to start doing it. But let me just add one more element. I don't doubt Mike Lee's sincerity. He really means it. He wrote this legislation. He's pushing hard for it, and he means it. More ahead on The Vince Show.
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22: Colleague of mine was telling me the other day about how their Instagram feed is filled with videos, most of them kind of funny, about how grandparents and friends tend to bulldoze new parents out of the way to get to see their baby. As a dad of three daughters, I know how life really does become all about them the moment those kids are born. But I also know parents are still people, too, who need their own attention beyond being mom or dad. And moms, in particular in those early years, can feel especially invisible in the eyes of other people. So what can you do to stop contributing to what is known as maternal invisibility. Women we spoke to said these two things were the most helpful. When people stopped to ask how they could best support them, number one, or when they took the initiative to handle certain tasks that obviously needed to be done. I'm Dr. Sanjay Gupta, helping you live a better life.
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1: The president has been taking a lot of flack from even these idiot Republicans, some of them in Congress, about the fact that he's replacing Tulsi Gabbard with an acting director of national intelligence called Bill Pulte. Bill's been great. Bill's been very aggressive, and it's not, I'm not shocked at all that the president really likes this guy. Well, we've got an addition to this story. The president is now also officially nominating the U.S. attorney for the Southern District of New York right now. His name is Jay Clayton. He's the former chairman of the SEC. He is now going to be President Trump's nominee to become the next director of national intelligence. I think part of this is to try and settle the Senate down. Just like, calm down. Here's my guy. Jay Clayton was just on CNBC this week talking about California's elections.
3: I am not speculating about fraud. I'm not saying there is fraud, okay? I am saying that the opportunity for fraud makes no sense to me. When we can run a much better system.
4: But I only say that because the president over the weekend very openly didn't just speculate that there was fraud. He said directly that there was fraud.
1: Well, you're listening to a U.S. attorney. He's handling it. Do they have enough evidence to bring charges? He's being very specific in the language here about the evidence.
3: Yeah, let me also say this, Andrew. There are a lot of people who look at this and say there is no fraud. Okay? I don't think that they're right either.
1: There's no evidence to support the people who flatly said, yeah, I've got guys on camera right now saying they were paid to vote for Karen Bass. I think there's plenty of evidence of fraud in California's elections. Let's see what Jay Clayton does with this new role, Director of National Intelligence, clearly concerned about elections.
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10: A better life with Dr. Sanjay Gupta.
11: We all know how important it is to stay active as we age, especially as we get older. But I've come to realize that for as good as people are about getting their cardio in, a lot of older folks really don't seem to be doing the recommended amount of strength training or even understand why it's so important. It helps you stay functional and therefore independent for as long as possible. Certified strength and conditioning specialist Dana Santis says a great place to start is not with dumbbells or barbells, but with your body weight, which allows you to build strength while also learning how your body moves and where your limitations exist. It also reduces the risk of overwhelming your connective tissue, which adapts more slowly than muscles as we get older. Once you're comfortable, you can dial up that intensity, but do it slowly, do it carefully. I'm Dr. Sanjay Gupta, helping you live a better life.
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12: There's a breakthrough. I'm Lisa Lacerra, Fox News. President Trump says the U.S. and Iran have a memorandum of understanding that would end the fighting.
13: They will not only not have, they will not purchase, develop in any way, any shape, in any way, shape, or form, a nuclear weapon. They will not have a nuclear weapon.
12: The president told reporters in the Oval Office this afternoon Iran wants the deal as much as anyone else. This coming after the president threatened a third day of strikes against Iran, but canceled them once the breakthrough was announced. And the president has chosen a new nominee to be permanent director of national intelligence, but his controversial pick to take on the job temporarily is still expected to do some work.
14: Bill Pulte was the president's nominee to temporarily take over as DNI, but Democrats complained he was a Trump loyalist with no intel experience. Senator Mark Warner.
15: Bill Pulte is a national security threat.
14: Democrats had said they won't support the renewal of Section 702 of the Foreign Intelligence Surveillance Act unless Pulte's appointment was withdrawn. But now President Trump is nominating Jay Clayton, the U.S. attorney for the Southern District of New York, who Warner says he respects. But he can't understand the president's timing since FISA expires Friday.
12: Fox's Jill Nato in Washington. Senate Majority Leader John Thune says he thinks Clayton is a qualified professional. One suspect in custody, another at large after Toronto police officer shot and killed during an investigation related to a shooting at the U.S. consulate.
16: Constable Mark Pinzonato was part of a tactical team conducting a raid at a Toronto apartment building for an investigation into several shootings in the city, including shots fired at the U.S. consulate building in March. No one was injured in that incident. Police say there was an exchange of gunfire with someone inside the apartment building. A suspect was wounded with life-threatening injuries, and another suspect got away, identified as 19-year-old Zara Jabi.
12: Fox's Chris Foster. 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
12: Man accused of killing the top Democrat in the Minnesota House and her husband has pleaded guilty to all federal charges against him.
21: After prosecutors said they would not seek the death penalty, Vance Belter pleaded guilty to the political assassinations of former Minnesota House Speaker Melissa Hortman and her husband Mark Hortman and the shooting of State Senator John Hoffman and his wife Yvette Hoffman. Daniel Rosen is the U.S. attorney for the District of Minnesota and says Belter agreed to serve two life terms plus 40 years.
22: When you have a defendant that is prepared to plead guilty, take consecutive life terms plus to ensure that he never sees freedom again in his entire life, that was an opportunity that we just could not pass up.
21: An official sentencing date has not been set. Tanya J. Powers, Fox News.
12: U.S. producer prices climbed last month at the fastest pace since November 2022, fueled by surging energy prices. The Labor Department reports its producer price index, which captures inflation before it reaches consumers, jumped 6.5% from May of last year and also rose just over 1% from April. A tennis legend's comeback is halted for now.
0: Serena Williams' comeback to tennis cut short at the HSBC Championships after Serena and her doubles partner, Victoria Emboko, had won their first round match, upsetting a third-seeded pair in straight sets, but they were unable to compete in the quarterfinals Thursday because Victoria Emboko suffered a knee injury during singles play Wednesday and had to retire from that match. So the quarterfinals turned into a walkover loss for Williams and Emboko without competition. Serena's comeback not over. She is scheduled to play doubles at the Berlin Open next week, where the 23-time Grand Slam singles champ and 14-time doubles winner will partner reportedly with Karolina Mukova.
12: Fox's Jared Max. Wall Street stocks rallied to their best day in 2 months. The Dow gained 929. The Nasdaq added 640. I'm Lisa Lucero. This is Fox News.
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23: He's here. He's here. Now, broadcasting from the underground command post, deep in the bowels of a hidden bunker, somewhere under the brick and steel of a nondescript building, we've once again made contact with our leader, Mark Levin.

aspects that leaders are talking about, but none of us have seen it. None of us. I don't know who else has seen it. It's not been released yet. That tells me it hasn't been finalized yet, because otherwise, why not release it? I can't celebrate something I haven't read. Number two. That's number one. To me, it's always been about enforcement. And the question isn't enforcement in the next year, two, or three under the president, because I think he would enforce it. The question is the enforcement 4, 5, 10, 15 years from now. That's the issue with me. Because we know that this regime is a terrorist regime. We know that it has never, never abided by a single agreement it has ever signed of any kind. We know that after last June, when we hit their nuclear sites, they immediately began rebuilding their nuclear program, rebuilding their ballistic missile program. And as I've said over and over and over again, even if they sign an agreement, and even if the agreement's the greatest of any agreement that's ever been written, they have no intention of complying with it. Because they can't. They exist. They exist to destroy you and me. They exist to destroy the West. They exist to destroy any faith that isn't theirs and any Muslim that doesn't comply with their fundamentalist 7th century primitive ideology. That's why they kill their own people who dare to raise even questions and rape them and torture them. That's why they funded Hezbollah, which has killed our people, as has Iran, our Marines, our embassy personnel. That's why they have funded and supported Hamas and the Houthis. And we can go on and on, but why should I? You know exactly what I'm talking about. So the question is, what's in the deal? That would be helpful, don't you think, Mr. Producer? And what's the enforcement mechanism? And is it an enforcement mechanism that will be enforced against this enemy after the Trump presidency? We know if a Democrat's president, it won't be. In fact, they might rip up the whole deal. It should be a treaty, but it's not going to be treated as a treaty because the Obama deal wasn't treated as a treaty. Lindsey Graham, who so many of you get angry about, he has said it's a deal that needs to come before Congress. Graham is right. That's what the Constitution provides. The question is, will it? And remember, whatever we do or don't do will be noted by the Democrats, and they'll do the same thing, especially if it means skirting the Constitution, okay? So there's more to be done. Now, this would be an MOU, a Memorandum of Understanding, that requires, as I understand it, another 60 days of negotiation. We also read some reports indicating that many of the countries that were said to have agreed to it didn't even know that it was agreed to yet, including the state of Israel, including other states. It was negotiated by Qatar, I believe, as a mediator. Qatar that has spent $400 billion trying to undermine our country, undermine our educational system, to create all kinds of disunity in our country. They've been very effective at it. Pakistan has been involved. They're aligned with Saudi Arabia that was behind 9/11. They're aligned with Russia. I don't know why Turkey has a role in anything. Erdogan is a genocidal maniac who has an alliance of sorts with Iran, as Qatar does. So all this is going on. We'll be very interested in knowing the substance and seeing it. And even if it's the greatest deal of all deals of any deal in the history of deals, which would be great, I am telling you right now that the enemy will not comply with it in the end. And this is what troubles me. Putting everything else aside, I don't want our kids and grandkids, I don't want the next generation to have to deal with Iran that has 10,000 ballistic missiles and does, in fact, have the ability to put nuclear warheads on those ballistic missiles that will be able to reach our country. Maybe at some point hypersonic missiles. I don't know.
because this

0: is a regime that will use them. The president has said it, and the president is correct. And what I see here is this president, unique from all the others before him, courageous beyond all the others before him, has brought us to a point where we can destroy the regime. In fact, the bombing of the last two nights demonstrated it. And you know, it's interesting. The first night of bombing, Iran started firing ballistic missiles at some of the Arab countries, but it didn't fire any additional ballistic missiles at Israel. Why was that? Because they knew Netanyahu wouldn't stand for it. That's why. So here we have him over a barrel, so to speak. I know we're worried about the price of oil. I know we're worried about the stock market and all these other things. But what this demonstrated to me, with the Israelis first, and then us two nights in a row, look how quickly we could bring them to their knees. Look how quickly. Now imagine if we were going to knock them out. Imagine if we were going to knock them out. And imagine if we arm the Iranian people. The president talks about the Kurds, and he's not had very nice things to say about the Kurds. Well, arm the Iranian people. After half a century of having intelligence and working with other countries that have intelligence there, we know which Iranian people might want to be armed and coalesce. We might even know how to break into the army itself and create various factions. And I'm not talking about the IRC, GC. That's different. That's like the SS. And so people are talking about, isn't it great we have a deal? We don't even know what's in the deal. But from my perspective, president will do what the president thinks is right. He's brought us to this point. I just feel like we've been on the five-yard line for 9 weeks. And to me, it underscores the fact that rather than the ceasefire, we should have continued, we should have finished them off. I'll be very curious to see how this MOU treats Hamas. If Hamas is brought within the MOU, as Iran wants, then you know it's a complete loser deal. Hamas has killed our Marines, our soldiers, embassy staff. You know, prior to 9/11, Hamas was the biggest killer of Americans, period, in terms of terrorism. And Hamas is Iran. Hamas has destroyed Lebanon. The Lebanese people want them out. The Israelis want them out because they keep shooting missiles into Israel and killing their people. And, of course, the Iranians, the people of Iran, they want them out too because they know this is the most important arm of the Iranian regime and they want it to survive through the process. So there's a lot to look for. There's a lot to talk about. But I stick to my basic premise. This regime cannot be trusted. And in the next 5, 10, 15 years, it will break out. Prove me wrong. If I'm wrong, where's the evidence anywhere that I'm wrong? Where's the evidence anywhere that they will adhere to an agreement? In the out years, certainly. Where is it? They're going to defy their own reason for existing, which is to impose their will, especially on the United States, the big Satan. They know we have election cycles. They know what the Democrats think. They know what isolationists think, what the weasels think. They don't think we have the will to enforce this, certainly not after Trump. And I have to tell you, I don't think we do. Certainly the Democrats don't. They're busy nominating Nazis and Marxists and Islamists with ties to Al-Qaeda. I mean, they're out of their minds. We'll be right back.
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9: Breast cancer is the most common cancer among women in the world. And according to a new study out of the University of Washington School of Medicine, an estimated 3.5 million cases a year are expected by 2050. Now, the good news is we've gotten so much better at screening, earlier detection, and cutting-edge treatments in many countries, including here in the United States. But even here in America, black women have a death rate from breast cancer that is 40% higher than white women, a disparity that exists despite our world-class treatment infrastructure. So what can you do to lower your risk? Eat less red meat? Try your best to manage your blood sugar and your weight? Exercise is really important. Cut back on drinking, quit smoking. And remember this, you should start getting mammograms. 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That's when you should start. I'm Dr. Sanjay Gupta, helping you live a better life.
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0: It's difficult to discuss a memorandum of understanding that's not public, the precise terms of which we do not know. If it's done, it will be signed in 48 to 72 hours. Let's see it. Regardless of the terms, this is important. My understanding is that there's another 60-day period of negotiation. I assume that involves the particulars. My view has not changed because the Iranian regime is what it is. That is, it will violate whatever final agreement is signed, certainly after the end of the Trump administration. And I doubt any future president, certainly not a Democrat, will enforce it, which would require military action. And I don't think we'll ever be in this kind of a position again to do what needs to be done. We have the enemy where we want it. It is right to attack them, and in a few weeks' time, they were on their back. We hit the brakes for 9 weeks. We went back to military action this week. The regime was badly damaged beyond the original damage. Rather than destroy it, including arming the Iranian people, we apparently have an MOU. So beyond that, there's really nothing to comment on until we learn more. You know, does that make sense to you, Mr. Producer? All we have right now are broadsides. Here we have the president. Cut one. Go.
1: Just had a big day. I know you'll never be satisfied, but that's okay. That doesn't bother me at all. We just made a great settlement of the war with Iran. And we're going to be subject to finalization of documents, which should get done over the next few days. We'll probably have a signing maybe in Europe. And it's a great thing. Stock market's up 1,000 points. That means they like the deal. See, that means they like the market goes down. It means they don't like the deal. But it's been up. Oil's dropped. Oil will start coming down to, I think, even lower than it was before. I was in Iowa. It was $1.85 a gallon. I don't know if I'm going to get there, but we're going to get pretty close. It's going to come down, and when oil comes down, everything else comes down. And most importantly, we have a deal that Iran will never have a nuclear weapon, which was the whole purpose of what we had to go through to get this. So it was a big, very big thing. But we have a signing soon, and the documents are in pretty final shape. So we'll see. We'll see. Very good. Should be done. That should be done pretty quickly. They want it every bit as much as everybody else wants it. And I think a lot of good relationships can ensue from this. I just spoke with the leaders of many of the countries that were mentioned in the release. I just spoke to Bibi. I spoke to the head of great heads of nations, Qatar, UAE, Saudi Arabia, Bahrain, Kuwait, and others. And we're going to be talking to Turkey. President Erdogan is great. And it's really a wonderful thing. There was a lot of spirit. Pakistan was fantastic. The prime minister and the, I call him the general. He's a general. He's a great, great general. He's so great that he's actually a field marshal, a step above. And they're all very happy. The whole Middle East is happy. And long beyond the Middle East, the strait will open as soon as we have it signed.
0: Just based on what our president said there, it sounds like they did a deal and he announced it, and now he's calling the heads of state to tell them about it. Isn't that sound right, Mr. Producer? That's what it sounds like to me. So, sort of a, if you will, a lobbying effort. And any country that objects, you can imagine if Israel had a problem with it, they'd probably feel the wrath. But I don't know. I'm not there. There's much more on this, and we'll cover it. And there's other things I want to get to tonight as well. But this is front and center. Again, we can't go over the particulars because we don't have them. But I do know the, and you do too, the Iranian regime does not honor its word. So this is going, is this going to be a peace in our time moment? Is there going to be something better? What will we get from the regime? We get compliance, self-control. It will decide that, okay, we're not going to destroy the rest of the world. Okay. We're not worried about the 12th Imam showing up. Okay. 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
6: News. I'm Tom Regani. President Trump, speaking to reporters in the Oval Office today, announcing the U.S. and Iran have come to a great settlement, a deal to end the war in Iran, and it's being finalized.
1: They will not only not have, they will not purchase, develop in any way, any shape, in any way, shape, or form, a nuclear weapon. They will not have a nuclear weapon.
6: The U.S. blockade on the Strait of Hormuz will immediately be lifted when the documents are signed, possibly this weekend, Trump says, in Europe. A federal judge has blocked the Republican Texas Attorney General from suing a Democratic fundraising platform.
7: Massachusetts federal judge Richard Stearns has ruled that Texas Attorney General Ken Paxton's lawsuit against Act Blue was filed in April in retaliation for fundraising on behalf of his Democratic Senate opponent, James Tallarico. Paxton noted his office began investigating Act Blue 3 years ago.
6: That's Fox's Jessica Rosenthal. 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
0: I may be viewed as a hawk today, but one day, whether I'm around or not, whether it matters or not, if remembered or not, I will be viewed as a dove. Because I am certain, as night follows day, that Iran will violate the agreement. As night follows day, I am certain it will violate the agreement. And if you think honestly and seriously and you're truthful to yourself, you know I'm right. So we all want to celebrate something we don't have the details about yet. I understand that. The stock market's up. Oil prices are going down, I suppose. I don't know, I guess. And those are good things. But that's not the point, is it? That would eventually come anyway, I would hope. History is a funny thing. The same window rarely opens twice. Do you understand what I mean by that? That means when there's a historic decision to make, you can go one way or another, and usually you get one chance. Those of you, we had a caller last night that said, look, I don't want boots on the ground. We don't have boots on the ground in that respect. But if in 7 or 8 years, this regime muscles up with the help of the communist Chinese, and they'll help them, with the help of the North Koreans, and they will help them, with the help of the Russians, and they will help them, the help of the Pakistanis, and they have helped them. They have 7, 8, 9, 10,000 ballistic missiles, imagine, that can reach the continental United States. They already can reach every capital in Europe, and we had underestimated that. And they have nuclear warheads. What the hell are our kids going to do? What the hell will our grandkids do? I'm just asking you. What will they do? This is the nightmare I fear the most. This is why I keep talking about this. The price of a gallon of gasoline, the stock market's up, the stock market goes up, the stock market goes down. The gasoline price goes up, the gasoline price goes down. What in the world is the next generation going to do? When communist China's on the move? That Axis is on the move? We've got these internal enemies that are weakening us from within. This is our generation that's responsible for stopping it, right? What are we going to do? And then the Iranians are armed up. What do you know? They lied. And what do you know? The Democrat president, or some Republican president for that matter, didn't take the steps necessary to stop them. What do you know? I know enough about history to know that for a relatively long period of time, Winston Churchill, in his own words, was in the wilderness, the political wilderness, the governmental wilderness. He'd made some mistakes as a minister, but he repeatedly made the point. He saw the Third Reich early on. He saw Hitler early on. He said, they're building up. They're a threat to the continent. No, no, what the hell's wrong with you, Winston? His party didn't take him seriously. You blew it before. We don't want to hear from you now. You know how articulate Churchill was. He was writing. He was speaking. He wasn't silent, but he was dismissed. He was dismissed. Neville Chamberlain was a very smooth talker. Considered a great diplomat. And when he came back with that peace agreement with Hitler, and peace in our time, and waved it around, he was celebrated. Celebrated. And Hitler was the only one not celebrating him. Him and a few others, and said, no, no. Do you understand what you've done? Rather than our country getting on a war footing and building up our military and our defenses, we're hiding behind this piece of paper. Hiding behind this piece of paper. Now, here's the thing. Iran is not Germany. It's not Japan. It's not Italy. It's not as strong as any of those countries were. But nuclear missiles, that's the great equalizer. So we've made the effort, and correctly so, militarily, to attack them. And we took out their navy, we and the Israelis. We took out their air force, we and the Israelis. Now there's more to do, obviously. We hit the brakes after 2 or 3 weeks. We wanted to see if we could negotiate a deal. It was a 2-week ceasefire that went to 9 weeks, so it wasn't really a ceasefire because there's a lot of shooting going on, especially from Hezbollah into Israel. And we can get into that later or another day. Long story short, this has been a hell of a week. First, the Israelis, and we admonished them. 11 ballistic missiles shot into Israel. And we disparaged their prime minister and Israel for doing it. They shoot down one of our helicopters, and they pay a heavy, heavy price. Well, why is that? Well, that for another day, too, because there's something wrong with that. Both should have been supported. Both. Now, we were going to bomb Iran again tonight, and tonight in Iran, it is approximately 12:41 in the morning. And literally within a few hours of making that proclamation, we have a deal for a memorandum of understanding, which we haven't seen yet as the public, and I don't think other countries have seen. They've been briefed on it. The fact is we can destroy this regime if we want to. It's not Germany. It's not Imperial Japan. It's not Stalin and the Soviet Union. It's not China and Mao or Xi. It's already on its back. It's already on its back. The military activity we undertook was not intended to destroy it. It was intended to bring it back to the table and get them to sign a deal. Whereas I have felt the continuing military operation should be not to get them back to sign a deal, but to destroy them or an unconditional surrender. But that's not the way it's playing out, is it? And what I'm saying is the next generation, our children, will not have this opportunity. It won't happen again. I'm not a warmonger. I'm quite the opposite. I'm worried deeply about bigger wars with bigger weapons and a draft in which our children or grandchildren will have to go overseas and fight them when we have them exactly where we want right now. I'm telling you the truth. And this is my great concern. President Trump today cut two. I don't think we did cut two, did we, Rich? Cut two, go.
2: Mr. President, on Iran, how confident are you that there will be a signing this weekend? Because you have come close to sealing a deal, but at the last minute it has fallen apart.
0: You know what's interesting about this question? Wouldn't my first question would be, when are we going to see the details of the deal? If you're a reporter, aren't you curious about that? Aren't you curious about it, folks? Go ahead.
1: Maybe this weekend.
2: And has the Supreme Leader approved this deal, sir?
1: I understand the answer is yes.
2: And when this deal is signed, is the United States going to immediately lift the blockade?
1: Yes, that's true. That's part of the deal.
2: And
1: you'll have oil prices dropping like a rock.
2: And, sir, have you actually secured an
0: agreement? Hold on. Now, when you do that, that means, I assume, that the oil, that Iran will be free to sell the oil too, right? Unless there's some restriction. Again, I want to see the details, but I assume that's the case. So they'll immediately have hundreds of millions of dollars a day flowing into the regime. You understand? Go ahead.
2: The discussions about the nuclear material and the nuclear negotiations.
1: Yes, conceptually on that, and nobody's getting close to it because it's buried under a mountain, basically. There's B-2 bombers in there.
0: Okay, slow down now. Now, I don't know what that means, but that sounds like we're not going to go in and get it because it's buried from the B-2 bombers before. So that's interesting to me. We used to talk about going in and getting the nuclear dust, right, Rich? Well, maybe we're not. I don't know. I don't have the details, but I'm listening to the response. Go ahead.
2: Iran committed to not pursuing a nuclear weapon, or will there be more negotiations on that down the line?
1: They will not have a nuclear weapon. They've agreed to that. There will be no, which is the whole reason, which is a big part of the reason.
2: Is that going to be in your agreement, sir?
1: They will not only not have, they will not purchase, develop in any way, any shape, in any way, shape, or form a nuclear weapon. They will not have a nuclear weapon.
0: Well, unfortunately, hindsight is called hindsight for a reason. We'll see about that. I'll be right back.
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29: How often do you stop to wonder whether you should share something that's revealing, maybe even embarrassing, with a partner, a friend, or even your boss? In her new book called Revealing, The Underrated Power of Oversharing, behavioral scientist Leslie John says doing just that can help you deepen relationships that are vital to your life. We need people to trust us in order to get things like love, friendship, and career success. That's what she told us. When you make yourself vulnerable by revealing something sensitive, it does make other people trust you. In turn, when you ask someone to reveal something about themselves, showing that interest will generally lead someone to like you more. Why? Because people like to be asked about themselves, she says. It also signals that they are discriminating and choosy, but in a good way. I'm Dr. Sanjay Gupta. helping you live a better life.
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0: We're dealing with Iran, so we're dealing with pure evil. This is breaking now from something called the Hormuz Letter. Iran's foreign ministry directly rejects Trump's new claim that, quote, everyone in Iran has approved the deal, unquote, including the supreme leader, saying no one has accepted it, and, quote, no agreement has been reached, unquote, per Fars, one of their news outlets. Any agreement requires the U.S. to, quote, accept every demand, unquote, from Iran, including that it won't surrender enriched uranium or make nuclear concessions, that the Strait of Hormuz remains permanently under Iranian management, and the transfer of $24 billion in frozen funds. Iran adds, quote, if it were to yield under pressure, it would have done so a year ago, unquote, rather than after sustained U.S. bombing. Now, I don't know if this is accurate or not, but I'm reading directly from it. The spokesperson also denied Trump's claim that the Strait of Hormuz would reopen on a deal signing, saying it, quote, remains closed, unquote, under Iranian authority, and, quote, safe passage is not possible, unquote. Now, I don't know what this means. That's why you're going to get whiplash if you don't, you know, we don't have the terms, we don't know exactly what's going on, I'd like to know more, I don't know more. I think this is going to be ever-changing. Ever-changing. At least for now. How do I know? Because it is. I just read you something. It's crazy. Do you really want another summer like last summer? Barely sleeping because you were too hot all darn night? Now, a lot of people blame the summer heat for bad sleep, when really, maybe their mattress trapping heat. 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Folks, 101 nights to try it at home. That's all summer long. That's over 3 months. They will prove to you what they say. And I want you to take advantage of this, because I happen to know they're right. But 100 nights to try it at home, you don't get that anywhere from any other mattress company. Zero. You walk into one of those stores, one of those mattress stores, 40 different types of mattress, none of them give you 101 nights to try it at home. Same with those that you order. None of them. So I strongly encourage you to give this a try for 101 nights. I mean, that's amazing. You see how they stand behind their product? All right, let's go to President Trump. Cut three. Go.
1: Mr. President, just to follow up on that, you have said before that Iran and the United States were close to a deal. It has not happened yet. Why are you so convinced that this time is different?
2: Because they've taken a pounding. They've taken a pounding like very few people could take. And they want to make the deal a lot more than I do. And We could have had it done the other way, I guess, but it would have taken longer. They got hit very hard recently, as you know. And I don't like to have to do things that way, but I felt it was necessary. It's a great deal for the United States and for the Middle East, and I think ultimately great for Iran because they'll be able to build up their country and their country. I really believe it's a regime change because I find these people to be much more rational than the people that are no longer with us. We knocked out the first team of leadership, the second team of leadership. This is a different group. This is a different level, and I think it's frankly a smarter level, and it's a level that has reason. And they've all approved the deal. Everybody's approved the deal. Now we'll get it finished up, and hopefully that'll be done. We will not have Iran having a nuclear weapon, which is very important to these people behind me.
0: The problem is the administration doesn't have any control over it when the next administration comes in. We'll be right back.